0: Nevada gas prices have jumped up some 14 cents over the past week, adding to concerns that $5 gallon gasoline is making a comeback. On Friday, the average price for a gallon of regular unleaded was $4.72. That's up from $4.58 the previous week. AAA reports the national average is up $1 compared to the same time a year ago. Orange Cone alert, a five-mile stretch of Rainbow Boulevard is getting a major upgrade. The Rainbow Boulevard Pavement Improvement Project will affect a portion of the busy roadway between Tropicana and Silver Stream Avenues, with work being done at night from 9 until 5 the next morning, Sunday through Friday. No work will be done on Friday and Saturday nights. This weekend was easily the hottest weekend of the year. Extreme heat made its presence felt at Harry Reid International, Las Vegas' official weather station. Hit 112 degrees on Thursday, 114 on Friday, making it the hottest day of the year so far. Look for a daytime high today, a little cooler, but still warm, a high of 108 degrees.
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0: Work continues on southbound Boulder Highway. That's from eastbound Flamingo to Interstate 11 North. The left lane is closed in that area. Also, construction on Interstate 11 both directions. That's between Southern Rancho and Rainbow. And the HOV lanes are going to be closed in that area.
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11: Good afternoon, Las Vegas. This is E.J. Lonergan hosting the Falcon Nano AI and Drone Radio Hour here on 670 KMZQ. On today's show, we are honored to have Brigadier General retired Houston Cantwell. Brigadier General Cantwell was commissioned in 1994 as a distinguished graduate of the University of Virginia Air Force ROTC program. He has commanded at multiple levels, including two combat units, first as commander of the 455th Expeditionary Operations Support Squadron at Bagram Air Force Base in Afghanistan, and later was the initial commander of the 732nd Operations Group at Creech Air Force Base, right here in Nevada, just about an hour outside of Las Vegas here. In addition, he served as the wing commander of the 49th Wing at Holloman Air Force Base in New Mexico. He has performed staff duties at the Pentagon, headquarters, U.S. Air Force in Europe, and U.S. Forces Japan. Most recently, he served as the commander of the North Atlantic Treaty Organization Alliance Ground Surveillance Force. Now, Brigadier General Cantwell is a command pilot with more than 2,100 flying hours, including more than 400 combat hours, primarily in the F-16 Fighting Falcon as well as the MQ-9 Reaper. And for our listening audiences, when most people say or hear drone, they're thinking of these toys or these small units. But the Reaper, it's bigger than a school bus and carries heavy munitions. The Global Hawk is a $340 million platform that can stay airborne for a day and a half. These are not small units and far from being toys. Now, General, welcome to the show.
7: EJ, thanks so much. It's great to be here today. I look forward to the conversation.
11: Thank you. Now, one of the things I wanted to unpack right away, right outside of Las Vegas here, about an hour, depending on traffic, 45 minutes if nobody's on the roads, is Creech Air Force Base. Now, Creech is one of the most important installations in the United States in the drone sphere, but very few people have heard about it. What are you able to tell us about the important work being done at Creech?
7: Yeah, EJ, I'm very familiar with the remoteness of Creech Air Force Base. While I was assigned there, I lived at Nellis Air Force Base, which I think some of your viewers may be familiar with, up in the northeast corner of Vegas. And then I would make the 1 hour, 55-mile drive up to Creech Air Force Base up in the desert. And I wouldn't say it's an important unmanned aircraft base. It is the most important. It was the first base in the United States Air Force to ever focus solely on unmanned aircraft, or as the Air Force calls them, remotely piloted aircraft, or as the public calls them, drones. We'll use all of those terms intermittently throughout our conversation today. But currently, Creech flies a couple aircraft. They fly the MQ-9 Reaper, which is, as you said, a large 66-foot wingspan aircraft, which can stay airborne for up to 20 to 24 hours, carries thousands of pounds of missiles and bombs at any one time, and can be controlled from anywhere in the world just through data links through space. These aircraft are famous for hunting terrorists across the Middle East over the last 20 years and have been used a lot in Iran over the last, since we started that conflict earlier this year. In addition to the MQ-9 Reaper, Creech also flies the RQ-170, and that thing's really super cool. It's a small, stealthy aircraft, looks like a B-2 bomber, but a lot smaller, and we use that aircraft to spy on our adversaries. It may be spying on other nations right now. We would never know because everything they do is super, super secret. But the important thing to tell for your audience to understand is that Creech Air Force Base is flying combat operations every day. And they're using these beyond line of sight data links through space to be able to control aircraft that are in combat zones. And the pilots and the air crew are back at Creech Air Force Base. And it really is a technological miracle that they can accomplish this every day.
11: Secretary of War Pete Hegseth has made drone and counter-drone advancements one of the key components of the future of the battlefield. I want to play a quick clip here to highlight, in his own words, the importance that drone and counter-drone measures are being taken by the Pentagon.
12: So while our adversaries have produced millions of cheap drones, before us, we were mired in bureaucratic red tape. Not anymore. In June, President Trump issued an executive order unleashing American drone dominance. So today I'm rescinding restrictive policies that stifle production, and this will unleash American manufacturing and the ingenuity of our warfighters by doing three key things. First, we're going to bolster the U.S. drone manufacturing base by producing thousands of American-made products. We'll arm combat units with a variety of low-cost American-crafted drones, leveraging our world-leading engineers and AI experts. And third, we're going to train as we expect to fight. Senior officers, well, I'll grab this because it's the memo. Senior officers must overcome bureaucratic risk aversion in budgeting, weaponeering, and training. So here's the memo we're signing today, delivered via drone, here on the front lawn of the Pentagon, with some of our great warfighters flying them. This is the future. We're in the fight. We're in the fight to win it. I'm never going to back down.
11: Cantwell, how important is the drone buildup to the safety and security of the United States, and how far ahead of us right now is China?
7: I would say the transition to unmanned aircraft is absolutely essential to national security. And honestly, that's one reason why I became interested in the drones many, many years ago, because you could just see as the technology continued to evolve that this was going to be so critical to national security. And the efforts by the Department of War are certainly very important as we continue to embrace these technologies. You asked which country's ahead. I think you'd have to divide that conversation into two main areas. Number one, we talked about the MQ-9, RQ-170, and these larger drones, RQ-4. I would say that the United States actually continues to lead when it comes to the large drones and the development of the capabilities. In fact, we didn't mention this earlier, but up at Creech, they're flying the latest technology called the Collaborative Combat Aircraft, which are unmanned wingmen that are going to fly with F-16s and F-22s and bring additional munitions to the fight. And those are being developed and flown up at Creech as we speak. And that really is cutting-edge technology that's being developed by the Department of War. But then the second part of the conversation, where I think we are actually lagging the fight, is in the smaller, disposable drones that you hear so much about on the battle space in Ukraine, as well as in the Persian Gulf, what's going on in Iran. You hear about Shahed drones, you hear about quadcopters. In many respects, we are lagging the fight when it comes to those technologies. And it's not that we don't have the technology. We certainly have the technology here in America. The challenge we're having in America is scaling the technology and being able to build a lot of these small drones at a price point that comes even remotely close to what the Chinese have been able to do over the past few years.
11: Perfect timing of mentioning that, because I'm gonna go ahead and throw in a plug here for Falcon Nano. This radio show is designed to be informative, but make no mistake, we're looking for investors. I'll be playing an additional clip by Secretary Hegseth here in a little while, where he discusses the need for companies like Falcon Nano to step up and how the military will bring contracts for companies who have the financial backing to get the job done. That is where we need the investors. That's the point of this program. We're raising $3 million from accredited investors, and then we'll be using a big firm out of either Manhattan or Miami to do the rest of the $100 million raise that we'll be doing. Now, it's important for our listening audience. We're here on KMZQ in Las Vegas because Falcon Nano is a Las Vegas company. Now, Falcon Nano's tech in counter drones is an under 50-pound portable unit that does the work of what today are on entire vehicles, okay? If you are an accredited investor, go to our website, falconnano.com, or call me or text me at 702-637-2249. Or you can email me at ejl@falconnano.com. Now, let's face it, most of you are listening to us in the car. So falconnano.com and go to the contact button. We will never share your information. So if you give us your information, you'll be talking to me and me alone. Now, General, what was it like living in Las Vegas and commuting to Creech while then flying the UAVs on the other side of the planet?
7: Yeah, EJ, I got to tell you, it was very rewarding. It was very rewarding to know that the men and women, that unit, the 732nd Ops Group at the time, numbered about 700 personnel, that those 700 personnel were literally on the front lines of our national security. And there were a lot of frictions. So although it was very rewarding and we were doing tremendous work on behalf of national security, there were some significant challenges that had to be overcome. Number one is that combat is 24 hours a day, 7 days a week. So the airmen had to fly shifts. You had the day shift, the night shift, and then the midnight shift. So they're just constantly rotating 24 hours a day, 7 days a week. And that got really exhausting for the members of the operations group to have to shift and fly those different shifts for years at a time. And people had to give up their weekends. People had to give up time where they would go to their Boy Scout events or their kids' soccer games, because they're flying the midnight shift and their family is, of course, on the day shift. And so it was really a struggle to watch the families have to deal with that for years at a time. Secondly, is that there were some realities, there were threats that faced our folks, and this is going to become a reality of 21st century warfare. Many of the folks that were in my operations group actually found themselves on ISIS hit lists. And that was a very sobering thing to have to deal with, these threats that were coming to our forces that were actually fighting the terrorists downrange, and were finding their names, their addresses, some of their families' names, on these hit lists. And that was a very important thing that we had to deal with to provide them some level of protection.
11: We'll be right back with this fascinating interview with retired Brigadier General Houston Cantwell here on the Falcon Nano AI and Drone Radio Hour here on 670 KMZQ. 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
11: This is EJ Lonergan. We are back with our fascinating interview with Brigadier General Houston Cantwell here on the Falcon Nano AI and Drone Radio Hour on 670 AMZQ.
18: There were threats that faced our folks, and this is going to become a reality of 21st century warfare. Many of the folks that were in my operations group actually found themselves on ISIS hit lists. And that was a very sobering thing to have to deal with, these threats that were coming to our forces that were actually fighting the terrorists downrange. And we're finding their, you know, their names, their addresses, some of their families' names on these hit lists. And that was a very important thing that we had to deal with to provide them some level of protection. Finally, we really found out that communication systems are essential, because although unmanned systems are tremendous, they bring tremendous capability. Anytime those data links get broken, you lose your combat capability. And so we had some very important technicians that were able to keep those data links going and keep the pilots and sensor operators connected to the war downrange. And so I can't applaud their efforts enough to be able to allow us to bring the fight to the
11: difference maker there. So, you know, one of the things that I find very interesting, when I was in high school, one of my best friend's dad had been a air wing commander in Vietnam. Actually, one of his pilots was shot down, and he was a prisoner of the Viet Cong. He was the fellow who handed his social security number to Jane Fonda and then ended up almost being beaten within an inch of his life. Then my friend Chris went into the Air Force Academy, and then he flew the F-15s. And the, you know, kind of hearing about, if you will, the stress and damage on his body, you know, pulling all those Gs. You know, what was, General, what was that transition like for you, you know, moving from the F-16 to the Reaper and then later the Global Hawk? What were the, you know, challenges that you faced in that?
18: Yeah. I was honored to fly over 100 combat missions in the F-16 while I was stationed in Afghanistan. And, you know, we were protecting the forces on the ground. We were employing weapons, taking out terrorists. But the one thing I will say, you know, the mission was of utmost importance, protecting the forces on the ground. But every mission was an adventure. It's Afghanistan. It's hot. You're walking out to the jets. You're sweating through your flight suit. You've got a little snack, you've got some water, because you know you're going to be up in that jet for 5 to 6 hours, and you can't move, you're just sitting in that small little cockpit. You have night vision goggles with you, because as the sun goes down, you have to be able to see, you know, get some situational awareness at night. So you're really like preparing for this adventure when you hop in an F-16. Very different when you get in the ground control station of an MQ-9. You lose that sense of adventure, but you keep 100% of the mental focus that's required to execute the mission. The results are similar at the end of each of the MQ-9 mission or the F-16 mission. You're supporting forces on the ground. You're taking out strategic targets on behalf of the Joint Force Commander, whatever that might be. But the means by which you get there could not be more different. The ground control station is air conditioned. It's very comfortable. If you need help, you can call on the telephone and say, hey, I'm not feeling well. I need someone to come in here and take my place. And you can always cycle additional folks through your ground control station. And we actually use that to our advantage in the MQ-9, because what we do is we keep the airplane airborne for 20 to 24 hours. It would obviously be very difficult for a human being to stay on that aircraft for 24 hours. But we cycle the air crew, the pilots and the sensor operators, through the ground control station every couple hours to keep them fresh and to allow that aircraft to have the persistence on the battle space, but the pilots and the sensor operators are able to cycle through so they don't get too tired and can stay focused on the mission. So two very different ways of looking at combat operations, both effective in their own means and have different challenges associated with them.
11: Now, is the Reaper, when you're doing missions in, well, for example, Afghanistan, okay, is the Reaper then positioned in Saudi Arabia or Kuwait to be nearby, but then you're still continuing to fly it from Creech?
18: Yeah, that's a great point. So the pilots are at Creech, and then the aircraft have to take off from an airfield somewhere nearby. So like right now in Iran, you have MQ-9s flying in and around Iranian airspace, and they're taking off from different countries around the Persian Gulf. And then once they get airborne, then the pilots connect through satellite communications to be able to control those aircraft. And one thing I forgot to mention, which is so important, is that, and we've seen this in Iran over the last few months, is that we've lost several of these MQ-9s. And of course, because there's no human beings on it, that means there's no combat search and rescue operations required. You compare that to the F-15E that got shot down over Iran, and the United States had to mount a very complicated, a very difficult combat search and rescue operation twice, one for the pilot and one for the weapon system operator, at a cost of over $500 million in assets, so almost half $1 billion. To go rescue those two individuals. And I think it's absolutely critical that we go take on that kind of risk to rescue our air crew. But that is tremendous risk that our air crew are taking as they fly into these threat rings of these surface-to-air missiles that Iran and our other adversaries will have in the future.
11: Let's cut away and play second clip from Secretary Hegseth on the Pentagon's plans and changes in regard to drones and counter-drones.
19: After the Cold War, U.S. defense spending as a percentage of GDP dropped significantly. The War Department budgeted for quality over quantity. That served us well for 30 years. However, we now find ourselves in a new era, an era of cheap, disposable battlefield drones. We cannot be left behind. We must invest in inexpensive unmanned platforms that have proved so effective. One of my priorities is rebuilding our military. We can't do that by doing business the same way we have in the past. We cannot afford to shoot down cheap drones with $2 million missiles, and we ourselves must be able to field large quantities of capable attack drones. In July, I stripped away regulations handicapping our adoption of small drones, shifting authorities from the resident bureaucracy to unit commanders. This was the first step in the urgent effort to boost lethality across force. The second step is to kickstart U.S. industrial capacity and reduce prices so our military can adequately budget for unmanned weapons. With help from our partners in Congress, we're going to solve this problem, starting with small attack drones. Drone Dominance is a billion-dollar program funded by President Trump's Big Beautiful Bill. It is purpose-built on the pillars of the War Department's new acquisition philosophy, a stable demand signal to expand the U.S. drone industrial base by leveraging private capital paired with flexible contracting built for commercial companies founded by our best engineers and entrepreneurs. Drone Dominance will do two things: drive costs down and capabilities up. We will deliver tens of thousands of small drones to our force in 2026, and hundreds of thousands of them by 2027. I will soon be meeting with the military services to discuss transformational changes in warfighting doctrine. We need to outfit our combat units with unmanned systems at scale. We cannot wait. The funding provided by the Big Beautiful Bill is ready to be used to mount an effective sprint to build combat power. At the Department of War, we're adopting new technologies with a fight-tonight philosophy, so that our warfighters have the cutting-edge tools they need to prevail.
11: So, General, how do you think that the cutting of the vast majority of that red tape and moving the decision-making process from the bureaucrats to the commander level will help speed up our need to dominate this space?
18: EJ, that's absolutely essential, and we're seeing that happen in Ukraine, where they have cut all of the bureaucratic red tape and able to assess, acquire, distribute, and get these capabilities into the hands of the warfighter. And then once they're in the hands of the warfighter, we're seeing them iterate and update these systems at a rate that we've never seen. So the Department of War is recognizing that we've got to be able to iterate and replicate a lot of the things that are going on the modern battle space. And some of the efforts by the Department of War are making sure that that happens. Two initiatives I want to make sure everyone's aware of. Number one is JIATF 401 is a tremendous effort that's trying to bring all the services together, because if you have stovepipe efforts within each of the services, then a lot of your, especially your counter UAS efforts, may not share data, may not share information. And when the Army is working with the Air Force, I mean, this small UAS threat is a threat that all of our forces are facing. And if you can't share the data of where the threats are coming from,
7: then you're really tying your hands behind your back and giving an advantage to the enemy. So Jihad of 401 is one of those efforts by which they try to set the data standards. They try to look across and see what technologies are out there and what might best serve the Department of War. Secondly, there's another department initiative called the DAWG, D-A-W-G, and Defense Automated Warfare Group. And that DAWG is looking directly at what you're talking about, which is how do we develop and acquire these systems for the Department of War and try to cut out a lot of the red tape that we faced in the past few years.
11: For me, the big exciting thing here is not government. The commanders are going to have the natural desire to protect their soldiers, to protect everybody's backside and keep them. The importance, the critical nature of being able to bring that decision-making process down to the commander level, I don't think that can be overblown or overspoken. It is tremendously important that we have our war fighters making the decisions, or at least included in the decisions, of what they're going to be able to take into the battlefield with them. What have been some of the challenges that you've had to navigate, especially in your leadership positions, in kind of transition, well, being that bridge between the bureaucratic bovine squat and what your soldiers needed and what your people needed?
7: Yeah, I would say when it comes to the larger drones, one of the big challenges in the Air Force is that there's a general, this is evolving over time, but we'll call it a cultural reluctance to really want to invest heavily in a lot of these unmanned systems. And there's many reasons for that. Number one is some of the technologies are not proven yet. And so being a risk-averse organization, the Air Force wants to stay away from what might appear risky technological solutions. Number two, some of these drones, MQ-9, RQ-4, they're not as survivable as capabilities like the F-22 or the F-16. And so there's a reluctance to bring on capabilities that are not as survivable, because if we do go against something like China or Russia, you're going to need survivable capabilities. The thing that's not talked about a lot is, though Russia and China are the most dangerous situations that we're looking at in the future, the most likely situations as we look at in the future for national security are not Russia or China. They're the Persian Gulf, they're South America, they're areas where the air threat is much less. And that's why you've seen these drones being used so prolifically for national defense, because the most likely threat that we face as Americans are these capabilities. So we have to continue to press for the development of these capabilities and of these technologies, because they are going to help the warfighter. They are going to advance the national security interests of the country. And we have to continue to push for this.
11: We'll be right back with this fascinating interview with retired Brigadier General Houston Cantwell here on the Falcon Nano AI and Drone Radio Hour here on 670 KMZQ.
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22: The Las Vegas Aces return from the WNBA All-Star break this week. They'll host the Portland Fire tomorrow night at Michelob Ultra Arena. The Las Vegas Raiders report for training camp tomorrow. The team will be opening up those practices for fans to come watch on select dates in August. The first one will be on Sunday at their training facility in Henderson. The Las Vegas Aviators took two of three games from the El Paso Chihuahuas this weekend, ended up winning 4 of 6 on the homestand. They're off to Oklahoma City this week to take on the LA Dodgers AAA affiliate. The Aviators parent club was dealt more bad news. The team has struggled mightily in July, having won just 4 of their 19 games. Now they may be without the services of their all-star catcher for the rest of the season. Shea Langeliers has a torn meniscus in his right knee and may require surgery. Aviators catcher Brian Servin has been called up to take his place.
20: The biggest sports report is brought to you by
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0: This is EJ Lonergan. We are back with our fascinating interview with Brigadier General Houston Cantwell here on the Falcon Nano AI and Drone Radio Hour on 670 KMZQ.
1: There are areas where the air threat is much less, and that's why you've seen these drones being used so prolifically for national defense, because the most likely threat that we face as Americans are these capabilities. So we have to continue to press for the development of these capabilities and of these technologies, because they are going to help the warfighter. They are going to advance the national security interests of the country.
0: It's interesting that you'd mention that, because that was one of the things that I was having a discussion recently with a friend of mine. We were discussing how the machines, if you will, the rise of the machines that are AI enhanced and able to, that's going to bring a real autonomy or real leveling of the playing field to countries like Azerbaijan, for example, who maybe don't have the population or whatnot, but they can utilize technology to sort of level that playing field. I believe that the United States needs to maintain our position as the superpower. I think that we have seen from all sorts of countries. I mean, I can give examples of the former Soviet Union. I can give examples of China today, where they just simply do not have the same set of values to protect the world. They are far more interested in control, the control society in China. I don't trust them. I would far rather have the United States and the values under which we were founded and that we hold so dear, though at times it seems like we've gotten away from them, but I think we're coming back. How are we going to go about being able to counter those countries who are maybe smaller in size, population, and resources, but are utilizing things like Iran did with the Shahid, or Ukraine has done, taking on what was seen as the second most powerful military in the world, and all of a sudden they're looking like the second most powerful military in the Ukraine. How do you see the United States being that counter for those type of threats?
1: Yeah, I see the United States eventually being a leader in countering those threats, but we're not there yet. We've seen in Iran that we are very vulnerable and that we have a lot of work to do. In fact, I'm very concerned because a lot of the damage that's been done to United States basing, Army bases, Navy bases, and Air Force bases across the Middle East, a lot of that damage has not been shared with the public yet. And so the true costs of this war that we've had with Iran has not really been understood just yet. And when the true cost comes out, it's going to be very sobering to the American taxpayer. And going back to your point, exactly.

0: Exactly, which is Iran, which is not a superpower, but has ballistic missiles, has cruise missiles, and has these one-way attack drones. They are able to compete with superpowers because we have yet to put defensive systems out there that are able to adequately defend against these emerging threats. And so we have a lot of work to do in all the services to be able to defend against these threats. And we've got to invest some tremendous resources in both training, organization, and equipping.
1: Is going to be infrastructure protection, everything from dams, electricity production facilities, nuclear facilities, heck, venues, stadiums. Okay. How do you see drone and counter-drone technology being applied domestically? I mean, every time, for example, that there's a big drug bust, right? So, how do you see, from your experience, the United States? Well, I don't think this is going to necessarily fall on the government. I think an oil refinery is going to have to take responsibility for the security of that oil refinery. How do you see that playing out?
0: Yeah, EJ, you really, this is the tip of the iceberg of a conversation that's going on across, across the government, federal levels, as well as state and local levels, of how do we defend both our local infrastructure as well as our national infrastructure, a power grid, water supply, and there are some significant challenges as we move forward. Number one, as commercial drones continue to proliferate, how do we distinguish between what may be just an Amazon drone delivering something for a resident versus a nefarious actor that may be delivering, as you just said? That's going to become very challenging. And then what are the authorities by which people are operating? We've seen in the news over the last 2 years that many federal sites, I'm most familiar with Air Force bases, have had foreign drones fly over their airspace. And number one, we were late to even know that they were there. And then number two, we had no capability to stop them from doing what they were doing. And so we've got to get serious about both having the authorities to engage these threats. And then number two, once you have the authority, having the kit, having the equipment that allows you to then do something about the threat. We're struggling with that on the military side. I know that they're struggling with it on the civilian side as well. That is another task that JIATF 401 has on their slate of tasks, is to make sure America is prepared for a lot of these domestic threats. And I know that it's keeping those leadership teams up as they try to determine what is the best way to divide authorities and get the proper kit out to our folks to defend themselves.
1: Yeah, it's going to be very interesting to see how we're able to start to implement some of these security measures. You know, one of the things that I've been really amazed with is how far back, quote unquote, drones go, because the first drone was actually developed in England in 1935, and it was basically an airplane that was designed to be driven, if you will, through radio. And it was used for the English forces to learn how to shoot down airplanes. You know, there's actually a case where Vienna was under attack in the 1800s, I think it was 1855, by balloons that they just then, you know, had a timer on them and they released bombs. So drone is really not new, though it's come to the consciousness of everybody really only over the last 15 years, even though the Reaper came out in what, 2001? Is that correct?
0: Yeah, it first flew in 2001.
1: Right. Yeah. So the explosion of consciousness of the drones really has been over the last 10, 15 years. But the history of it is, it goes back quite some time. What do you see as like the future here of where drone warfare is going to be going?
0: Yeah, and so totally agree with you that drones have been around for quite some time. Really, it was the 1990s when GPS came about, that really began to enable drones to have significant impact in the battle space. And so that capability allowed this chapter that you just discussed for the last 20 years. And now what's happening is additional technologies are opening the door for new drones, as we've seen, smaller drones, to be able to use these new technologies. And the technologies that I think are most important in this conversation are the proliferated low Earth orbit communications. So things like Starlink, allowing Wi-Fi access anywhere in the world. What you're seeing are drones that are able to log into the internet as one of the Internet of Things, and then be controlled from another terminal that's also, you know, logged into the Starlink website or web service, if you will, and controlling these Internet of Things. We're also seeing the Ukrainians be very, very creative as they look at the control of some of their drones. They're actually not using some space-based capabilities. They're using cell phone towers. And they've been using the Russian cell phone towers to control drones as they fly deep into Russia. So these new communication systems are opening the door to new applications of drones.
1: Now, we're coming to the end of our time today. I thought we might have a little bit of fun here to wrap things up. Tell us about some of your favorite books and movies on drones, both fictional or non-fictional.
0: Yeah, well, it's over the last 20 years, the drone movement has been more than just technological. As you mentioned, it's also been cultural. There's movies in the United States Air Force, there's been songs that have been written about them, and not all of them in a positive light, I'll also share. But in terms of movies, I don't know if you've seen Eye in the Sky. It's a really, really thought-provoking counterterrorism kind of movie that has a really engrossing story, and I would recommend that one to folks. And then when it comes to books, I've always been a fan of Peter Singer's Wired for War. It's been out for many, many years. A very thoughtful piece on the impact of robotics and unmanned aircraft and how that's going to affect future combat. And he puts a very thoughtful piece together there.
1: What was the name of Peter Singer's book again?
0: Wired for War. It's just one of those classics that's been out for quite some time. And then most recently, an Air Force colonel, Colonel Doherty, just released a book called Beast in the Machine. And he does a really remarkable job of integrating the impacts of artificial intelligence and on unmanned surface, maritime, and air forces on the battle space. And that book just came out in the last year. And I'd recommend any of those to your listening audience.
1: Well, General Cantwell, this has been a wonderful discussion. I so appreciate your time. And we also appreciate hearing about your experience, and hopefully our listening audience is gaining a new respect for Creech and the important, well, critical work that Creech Air Force Base is doing just now, hour outside of Las Vegas here. So, General, I so appreciate your time, and thank you for your service and all that you've done to help keep our country safe. We'll be right back here on the Falcon Nano AI and Drone Radio Hour here on 670 KMZQ. 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
6: This hour from Town Hall, I'm Keith Peters in Washington. Police now say there were at least three suspects involved in a food festival shooting near Seattle's Space Needle over the weekend, and that one of them was among those killed in the violence. Food vendor Adam Lombardo came to clean up the day after the deadly shooting at the Bite of Seattle Food Festival.
7: It's really sad because you think that three innocent people aren't getting up with their families. They had nothing to do with this. They just came to enjoy a food festival with people, with friends, with new friends, and they lost their lives. And just it sounds like just bloodshed.
6: The gunfire erupted about 6 p.m. Sunday during the Bite of Seattle Festival. Police say the shooting may have been gang-related, with two groups firing at each other. Mediators have made progress in efforts to bring the United States and Iran back to negotiations and prevent an all-out war in the Middle East. President Trump says Iran asked for more talks with the U.S.
8: The people said, please don't drop, don't shoot last night, the night before, the two nights. Don't do it. You know, we're having good talks. So we'll see what happens. I think there's a good chance that something could happen. And if it does, good. If it doesn't, we go back to doing what we were doing 2 days ago.
6: The U.S. has paused attacks after targeting Iranian areas in response to Iran firing at ships in the Strait of Hormuz. The Trump administration is preparing to ramp up funding by hundreds of millions of dollars for programs designed to counter China's growing influence worldwide. The administration notified Congress late last week that it intends to spend $175.8 million to replace outdated and aging undersea telecommunications cables in the Caribbean and Central America to prevent China from moving in. More on these stories at townhall.com.
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13: 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This weekend, easily the hottest weekend of the year, extreme heat made its presence felt as Harry Reid International Airport, Las Vegas' official weather station, hit 112 degrees on Thursday, 114 on Friday, making it the hottest day of the year so far. The National Weather Service's extreme heat warning for Southern Nevada does end today. Weather watchers were actually more concerned with the overnight lows, which did not drop below 90 degrees in many parts of the Vegas Valley, where the average overnight low is normally 83 degrees. Back in March, Southern Nevada experienced 8 straight days of record-breaking temperatures with highs in the 90s, making it the hottest March in Southern Nevada history. With the turmoil in the Middle East appearing to ramp up again, Southern Nevada gas prices jumped up 14 cents in the past week, adding to concerns that $5 a gallon gas could be making a comeback. On Friday, the average price for a gallon of regular unleaded was $4.72, up from $4.58 the previous week. AAA reports the national average is up a dollar compared to the same time last year. Orange Cone Alert, a five-mile stretch of Rainbow Boulevard getting a major upgrade. The Rainbow Boulevard Pavement Improvement Project will affect the portion of the busy roadway between Tropicana and Silver Stream Avenues, with work to be done at night from 9 to 5 the next morning, Sunday through Friday. No work to be done Friday or Saturday nights. That project includes pavement improvements, upgraded traffic signals, and Americans with Disability Act upgrades to work, scheduled to be finished by the summer of next year. 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
20: This is the Rob Carson Show. It's Monday, ladies and gentlemen, and this is Graham Plattner's replacement in the state of Maine as Democrat senatorial candidate.
21: Because we're not from the left, we're not from the right. We're from the bottom.
20: Yeah.
21: And we are rising.
20: There you go. Yeah, not from the right, not from the left, not from the right. Scraping the bottom of the barrel. It is so, oh my God, it's so spectacular. So the Democrats in Maine had a convention, and they are trying to convince the people of Maine that they actually chose their senatorial candidate, which they didn't do. It was a bunch of delegates and a bunch of party apparatchiks, and they've chosen this doofus named Troy Jackson, who I've heard there's some dirt on him that's coming. But anyway, that's their choice. That's their choice. Here's Charles Dingman. His name is Charles Dingman, and he's the Democrat chair in the state of Maine, talking about the great choice that the people of Maine made, but they didn't.
22: Look around this room. Look at what Maine Democrats did.
20: I know. Oh.
22: And the 17,000 Democrats...
20: Yeah, not the 280,000 that voted for Graham Plattner.
22: Turned out in every county
20: yeah.
22: to elect 500 of the yes. delegates in this room.
20: Yeah.
22: Understood just what is on the line this year.
20: Yeah, the voters had no choice. It was you guys, the Democrat Party, once again choosing for the people the candidate they will have after the consultants chose Graham Plattner. And the Democrats of Maine said, Nazi tattoo, not a big deal. Kick Profile, it's a pedophile dating website. He's had that for about 10 years. He's in his 40s. He's still trying to hit on teenage girls. No problem. Rape allegations, no problem. Oh, wait, he's behind in the polls. Problem. There you go. Oh, my God. How was your weekend? My weekend was good. It was busy. Had a wonderful weekend with my daughter. Went out to a hookah bar on Friday and had a cigar. I don't do the hookah. Hookah to me, you ever tried hookah before? It's these flavored cubes of tobacco, I guess, and you put it in this thing. Looks like something you might have had in college to smoke some weed, it tastes like you're smoking a urinal cake. So I said no on the hookah, but I ended up having a cigar and hanging out with a lot of really cool people. And by the way, It was a very urban environment, meaning that I was the only white guy there. It was all black people, and then on the inside of the hookah bar, there were a lot of Middle Eastern people and all of that. But it was fantastic. I had such a great time, and I'm going to tell you, all of the black men that I spoke to, I'll bet you 60 or 70% of them said they're MAGA. They are MAGA supporters, they're conservative, and this Democrat Party, with all their bat guano craziness, have driven them from the Democrat Party. I mean, it was like vitriolic, screw the Democrats, they're nuts kind of stuff. And I think it starts with this war on masculinity. That's a good part of it. The war on the family. That's a good part of it. And all of the failed policies of the Democrat Party. I had a fantastic conversation with a lot of men at that event, and a lot of women too. By the way, I love a lot of women there, and it was quite flirtatious. Thank you very much. It was actually quite wonderful. I got broken up with this weekend. That was funny. I haven't been broken up with a very long time. I imagine she's probably listening. It's okay. It's all right. We weren't really like steady or anything, or we weren't exclusive. But yeah, that happened this weekend. It was the first time in like 30 years I've had a woman say, you know, I'm going back to my ex. Oh, my God. This is my life. This is my life now in Washington, D.C. But actually, it's actually very cool. The only reason I bring it up is because this is my life in 2026 as a man who was a family man who had like three minivans. I had three minivans. I lived in at least two cul-de-sac communities, and I was like the dad who coached baseball and took the kids to soccer practice and all that. And here I am living in a one-bedroom studio apartment with a spiral staircase, dating, I guess, a little bit, and then my first breakup, kind of in like 35 years. It's just weird. What a weekend. Oh, my God, what a weekend. And here's one of the reasons why I think so many people are leaving the Democrat Party. This is the Democrat Socialist of America co-chair, Megan Romer. Now, this is not going to win, okay? This is not going to win, but you have to pay attention. I saw there was a piece, I think it was in the New York Times, said that Republican voters are not motivated. They're not going to vote. You are full of crap. You are full of absolute crap. The New York Times and other news agencies are trying to convince you, oh, yeah, Republicans aren't motivated to vote. They are not motivated to vote. I hate to tell you this, but MAGA voters are still like 95% behind. The Democrat Party is absolutely broke. And this is what's coming to the Democrat Party.
0: So we're going to put up on the screen a few of the things that are part of your platform. And I want to ask you, just give me sort of a true or false on these. Abolish the Senate.
1: True.
0: Okay, replace the presidency and Supreme Court as we now know them.
1: Yep.
20: Yeah, see, that's not going to friggin' happen. Because we've all got relatives, maybe even people who are alive today, or maybe they're buried under white crosses made of marble or granite, who fought against this nonsense in the past. And we aren't going to let this. We aren't going to let this happen, you see. This is so utterly ridiculous that it's laughable, but they actually believe that they're going to be able to do this.
0: Abolish ICE.
1: Absolutely.
0: Abolish borders and give amnesty to anyone currently in the U.S. illegally.
1: As a long-term plan, yep.
0: Defund the Pentagon.
1: Absolutely.
20: Get rid of the Department of Defense. Get rid of the okay, and what is she saying? She's saying an overthrow of the country and the fall of the United States of America. Now, the Democrat Party is going to have to start getting serious about this and saying that these DSA candidates cannot be a part of the Democrat Party. They have to run on their own or disappear into the dustbin of history, because what they are espousing here is seditious. It's seditious. And the Democrat Party is going to have to go, we can't have this in our party, or your party's going to die.
0: Abolish prisons, at least in large part. Yeah, again, that, as
20: I would love to see a convicted rapist move in with Megan Romer. You know, maybe some murderers move into her building when the prisons close.
0: Sort of a long-term program, yeah. Okay, so no prisons. Government or public ownership of most large corporations. Yeah, absolutely.
20: Yeah, okay. None of that's going to win. None of that is going to happen. It is a pipe dream by a bunch of spoiled, entitled liberal academics. It's kind of interesting. I was reading a piece about who makes up these morons, these people who are part of the new DSA. And they are basically college-educated. They have degrees. Many of them have graduates. Listen to this. Strongest backing comes from voters with postgraduate degrees, but lower to middle incomes of $30,000 to $60,000 a year. You can work at IKEA, like my son is doing temporarily, and make $48,000 starting. All right, just $20 an hour is about $48,000 a year. So there's that. So they make $30,000 to $60,000 a year. 80% of members age 25 or older had bachelor degrees. 45% had household incomes below $60,000. This is unusual because education and income usually substantially positively correlated. In the composite CES data, only 19% of Americans with bachelor's degrees or higher had incomes of below $60,000. So these people, what this is this the liberal academics who have gotten these degrees that are woke and worthless, and now they have no skills whatsoever and no ability to compete at all. Common occupations among DSA members include teachers, nonprofit workers, social workers, public sector employees, and what do they have in common? Lots of student debt. So guess what? It's all your problem that they failed. They say that America is a failed state. It is, the dreams are not possible to achieve here, all because they have crappy degrees, they have no skills whatsoever, and they owe a buttload of college debt. Listen to this. Per Educative Data Initiative, graduate student borrowers have an average outstanding debt of $106,000 on 2025 data. This rises to $180,000 with those with doctorates. So this is a group of spoiled, entitled people who have failed at life, who have paid, borrowed money for worthless degrees. They're unlikable, they're detestable, and they're indoctrinated, and they want to overthrow the country. Good luck with that. It ain't gonna happen. It ain't going to happen. Here is, oh, this is kind of interesting, because this is a new poll out about who likes socialism. And they think this is going to win nationally. They think they're going to get rid of the presidency and the Senate and the border, and they're going to get rid of the Department of Defense and the whole deal. Well, not so much.
2: We've been seeing it in the primary season. Socialists winning Democratic primaries, candidates from the far left. And look at this here. Among Democrats, this is that Fox poll, majority have a favorable view of socialism. Step outside the...
20: Yeah, because most of the Democrats who are, you know, Democrats of good standing have no freaking clue about what's going on with this party.
2: Democratic Party, it's a totally different world.
20: Yeah, outside the Democrat Party, completely different. Here it is.
2: Look at independence, socialism, deeply unpopular there.
20: Yeah, 77% of independents do not think favorably of socialism. And then, of course, Republicans love Donald Trump.
3: Trump is still very popular with Republicans. Just take a look here. Okay, 21st century own party approval rating, about at this point a second term. We got Trump, we got Obama, we got Bush. Look, they're all fairly popular, but the one who is the most popular, and we have seen this time in and time out, no matter when you look, is Donald John Trump. He's the only one who's over 80%. 83% of Republicans still approve of the job that Donald Trump is doing as president. He still has that magic touch.
20: Because they know he's the only person who could save the country. There you go. You've got the Democrat Party, as I said, they... doing a death spiral into hell. You've got the Democrat Socialists of America who espouse that nonsense that I just played for you. And the party is completely bankrupt. But there's more good news. There's more good news. Also, Donald Trump, the White House Correspondents' Dinner, got some audio from that. We've also got Zohran Mamdani. They're having anti-Zohran Mamdani protests in New York. They want to remove him from office, and they don't want him at the 9/11 memorial. And I don't blame him because he's an anti-Semite, and he hates Israel. So there's that. Let's take a break and come back. This is a Monday edition of the Rob Carson Show.
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0: So we're going to put up on the screen a few of the things that are part of your platform, and I want to ask you, just give me sort of a true or false on these. Abolish the Senate.
1: True.
20: Oh, yeah.
0: Okay. Replace the presidency and Supreme Court as we now know them.
1: Yep.
0: Abolish ICE.
1: Absolutely.
20: Yeah,
0: abolish borders and give amnesty to anyone currently in the U.S. illegally.
20: Sure.
0: As a long-term plan, yep. Defund the Pentagon.
1: Absolutely.
0: Abolish prisons, at least in large part.
1: Yeah, again, that as part of a long-term program, yeah.
20: Hey, you guys are freaking nuts. That's the co-chair of the Democrat Socialists of America. We found out that the people supporting these are intellectual elites with a lot of college debt who have worthless degrees, and some of them only make $30,000 to $60,000 a year. Yeah, that's your good luck with that formula. Good luck with that formula. Mostly white people, by the way. Those who are the people who are supporting the Democrat Socialists of America, who are overtaking the Democrat Party. This is kind of fun. This is a piece in the New York Times that, and I normally don't read the New York Times. I don't, please, really? Shane Goldmacher and Reed Epstein talking about, could be Stein. It's EI, it's Stein. Talking about the Democrat Party inside the phone-throwing drama at the troubled, broke Democrat Party. At the center is Ken Barton, the 53-year-old party chairman who has found himself increasingly isolated, gripped by the fear that he will lose his job and relying on a vanishingly small circle of people he trusts, according to interviews with more than two dozen Democrats. Now, the Republicans, Donald Trump controls a $400 million super PAC, and the Republican National Committee is sitting on $130 million. The DNC is $2 million in debt. Trust in Mr. Martin among both donors and party officials was sapped by his handling of the long-promised autopsy of the 2024 election. Last year, he said he would not release the document, but criticism mounted, and he released an incomplete draft. Now, they think they're going to raise money with people who have postgraduate degrees and owe $160,000 in federal student loans and are making between $30,000 and $60,000. Good luck with that. None of the party's problems are more acute than money. For more than a decade, the DNC has transferred millions of dollars every election to sister committees responsible for winning the House and Senate, but the National Party is now so short on cash, even after taking out a $15 million loan last year, that officials have privately conveyed congressional leadership. There will be no such transfers in 2026. The DNC has paid more than $700,000 in interest on that loan, averaging more than $75,000 a year. Did they get their loan at Rent-A-Center? I mean, where the hell did they get their loan? Party officials now reckoning with the fact that they must begin to repay $1.66 million of the loan's principal per month starting in January. Otherwise, I guess, I don't know, Troy Jackson gets repossessed. I have no idea what the hell happens. Maybe they'll just take some of the money from Nancy Pelosi with all the insider trading that she's had. And then the Democrat Party has this to offer as well. For instance, you've got Abdul El-Sayed, who is a radical Islamist, socialist, wants to socialize medicine, calls the country of Israel a genocidal regime, okay? So there's your anti-Semitism right there, wants to wipe Israel off the face of the earth, and he does, okay? And then here is his competition. Here's the person running against him for the Democrat nomination.
7: Okay, some of you have seen, you know, there's those cool kids on the internet. They're doing the cool kid chatter. Some of them might be the coastal elites.
20: This is Haley Stevens.
7: Making fun of how I talk.
8: Not okay.
20: Yeah.
7: Says my governor. But let's be real.
20: Yeah.
7: They're making fun of Michigan. They're thinking they're better than us.
20: Yeah, okay.
7: And what they don't know is I am your voice. And their jokes and their criticism only makes me fight harder.
20: There you go. All right, so there's Haley Stevens. I think Al Stein's going to get his butt kicked because he's just so completely out of his friggin' mind. I've got some... Oh, here is Abdul Al Sayed saying he's going to get rid of medical debt by taking over health care, and we all know how well that works.
8: And you know what I'd like to do in the U.S. Senate? I'd like to abolish medical debt once and for all. Yeah. And you know how we do it?
20: How do we do it?
8: We finally fulfill the unmet promise of guaranteed health care in this country through Medicare for All.
20: There you go. So he says he's going to get rid of medical debt by socializing medicine. Now, Hillary Clinton started that back in about 1992. She was working with her husband, Bill, and he was having sex with a lot of women outside of marriage. And she pushed kind of this national health care thing, and he lost both houses of Congress for the first time in 40 years during his first term. Okay, and they've been pushing this crap ever since, and they finally got their Obamacare through against the will of the American people back in 2010, and now the Democrat Party has decided to go further left than Kamala Harris, and Kamala Harris got destroyed in the 2024 election. That on top of that, the Democrat Party is completely broke. It's completely broke. The best advice that I've heard from a Democrat this weekend, John Fetterman.
9: So for the 2026 midterms, what should your party's strategy and message be?
10: My strategy should be not be weird. Don't be communist. Don't be weirdo socialists. And don't praise Mao.
20: Yeah.
10: 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Now, otherwise, I think it should be a pretty great midterms for us.
20: Yeah, you'll see. Stop saying so much crazy crap, among other things. This is a Monday edition of the Rob Carson Show. Don't go anywhere.
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20: We have a special guest, and I mean very special, not because he's a special human being. I mean, he is very special, I think, to some people in his life, maybe not so much here. But anyway, James Rosen is our first guest in studio in the Newsmax studios, and this is the first time that we've actually had a studio guest, so go ahead and test the microphone real quick.
21: I'm grateful to be here. I suppose I should have brought like a bundt cake or something, right?
20: Yes.
21: It's my first visit here, etc. Yes. Congratulations.
20: Cake would be nice. I think we've done a lot with a room the size of a guest bedroom.
21: Yeah, a guest bedroom. This is a room the size of a treehouse.
20: Walk-in closet. Now, I will tell you the microphones are a little bit wanky because this is the first time we've actually played. Your mic sounds actually better than mine.
21: Well, this is as should be.
20: Yes, it is. But you're the first in studio guest we've had, and I'm actually I have two cameras for you guys who are actually streaming. Let me bring down the audio here. We've got to work out a few bugs here.
21: Have you actually identified me for the listeners and the viewers yet? Have you actually said my name and title and all that kind of thing?
20: Hold on one second. Okay, there you go. Okay, I apologize, James. We got to work out some bugs here. Go ahead and say your question again.
21: Have you identified who I am and my title for this?
20: This is James Rosen, Chief Washington Correspondent for Newsmax. Is
21: yes.
20: that okay?
21: All right,
20: okay. Brian, I'm going to ask you real quick, because this is kind of a trial thing. Can you hear James when he talks on the microphone and see him on the screen? It sounds fine. There you go. And he's not looking at the screen. Okay. Well, welcome to
21: where
20: the show.
21: Where is the camera, even? I don't know where this thing is.
20: Right there.
21: Can't hide anything from Ace Reporter over here.
20: Right there. Okay. Yes. Wave and say hi to everybody.
21: It's good to be with you all. Carsonians all.
20: Yes. Well, this is the first time that I've done an on-camera live guest, and I'm doing the switching and everything.
21: Right. Wow. And let me tell you, folks. You can't get a complete look at this. And we mentioned earlier that it's a very small space, but in this small space, my friend and colleague Rob Carson built the whole thing himself.
20: Yes.
21: Down
20: yes.
21: to even putting this this foam padding on the back for soundproofing and hanging up his special sign and just getting all the electronics worked out. And honestly, he did such a good job, we were thinking of putting him to work in our other studios here at Newsmax.
20: Yeah, well, I've had about enough of building for a while. But I want to talk to you a little bit, James, about what's going on in New York. You had a piece in the UK Daily Mail. I haven't had a chance to dig into it because I don't have the membership. It's a Mail Plus article, but you've been writing about what's going on in New York City with protest, and finally, by the way, protests against Zohran Mamdani and his, what I do believe, is absolute anti-Semitism.
21: So, yeah, I published an article recently in Daily Mail US. I will immediately after this segment on X, on my feed on X, at James Rosen TV. That's at James Rosen TV. I got to do my Rob Carson radio voice.
20: Of course.
21: I will post a non-paywall link to that article. But in essence, I say that over the past 10 days or so, Mayor Mamdani removed the mask, if you will. Previous generations of socialist leadership over in Europe, when the Soviet Union was ruling much of Europe, they cast themselves as champions of what they called socialism with a happy face.
20: Yeah.
21: And we might consider that Zohran Mamdani is the latest iteration of this, with his youth, his good looks, his media savvy and so forth, and his social media adaptability. But when he gave an interview to the

0: determination that they lacked the legal authority to do so. Yes. And my article in the Daily Mail, in essence, said that it remains a mystery as to why it would take Mayor Mamdani and his team of lawyers longer than 30 seconds to arrive at such a conclusion, let alone 3 days or longer. Yeah. They didn't specify how long the active conversation had been ongoing. Because it is well known to students of international relations that the United States cannot arrest visiting heads of state or high-ranking diplomats when they come here for the UN. The UN is sovereign soil, first of all, in Midtown Manhattan. But secondly, it really comes down to something called host country agreements. Mm-hmm. And I quoted in the article from an exchange at a State Department press briefing where the briefer at that time was Victoria Nuland. This was the Obama era. They had just slapped sanctions on Syria's foreign minister for bloody crackdowns in the streets of Syria. She was asked if this would impinge on the Syrian foreign minister's ability to attend UNGA, the UN General Assembly in New York. And Ms. Nuland, again, speaking for the Obama administration at that time, said, no, we have a host country agreement in place, and that's the same reason why someone, for example, such as the Iranian president at that time, Mahmoud Ahmadinejad, who was another bad actor, would not be barred from attending UNGA. Those were the words of an Obama-era spokesperson. And so... again, that it should have taken the mayor this long really shouldn't be surprising in the end, because the entire socialist slash communist enterprise has been built at least since the fall of the Soviet Union in 1991 on what I call ahistoricism, which is a fancy William F. Buckley Jr. style word. Ahistoricism, which is to say a conscious turning of a blind eye to the irrefutable results of history every time and in every place that the so-called workers' paradise movement has been tried.
1: Yes.
0: We have seen a death toll attributed to socialist and communist governments around the world of 100 million people.
1: Yeah.
0: And now finally, just not long after that video was posted to X by Mayor Mamdani, we saw a knife-wielding assailant stab a Jewish man on his way out of a synagogue wearing a yarmulke.
1: Yeah.
0: And one wonders if those kinds of incidents will be, by future historians, added to this tally of 100 million deaths and countless injuries, robberies, and tortures and beatings and incarcerations, etc.
1: Well, this is not a surprise. When it comes to the use of language, we've heard the expression stochastic terror being used. We've seen it being meted out with the murder of Charlie Kirk, the attempted assassination of Donald Trump, and the demonization of the Jewish people, and, particularly in places like New York City, where attacks on Jewish people nationwide have increased dramatically. We saw after October the 7th an inorganic movement that actually made us try to forget October 7th ever happened, and by every metric, by every thing that he has done with regard to Israel, particularly the fact that he targeted and made, for some inane and insane reason, the arrest of Benjamin Netanyahu one of his priorities, it should say everything you need to know about Zohran Mamdani.
0: I just looked at Mayor Mamdani's inauguration address, which he delivered on the 1st of January.
1: Yes.
0: There he pledged to fight to improve the lives of New Yorkers, as he put it, not the lives of Gazans or West Bank residents.
1: Yeah.
0: He pledged to act on behalf of all 8.5 million of his constituents, not just those who voted for him.
1: Yeah.
0: And nowhere in that address did he mention Israel.
1: Yeah.
0: A recent report by the Success Academy Network of Charter Schools found that some 400,000 students in New York City, which is approximately half the total of them, are attending failing schools. And what's a failing school? A failing school is one where more than half of the students did not pass reading, English or math, or both, on the last year's state exams.
1: Yeah. Yeah.
0: So it seems to me Mamdani has more urgent imperatives, in fact those that are directly statutorily tied to his office, than to go meddling in foreign affairs, and particularly with authority he does not have.
1: Well, let's take a break and come back, because I've got much more I want to talk about, including the anti-Mamdani protests. Also, there is a group of people signing a petition to ban him from the 9/11 memorial, the 25th anniversary, which I think is great. By the way, let's take a break and come back. 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
12: Joining me in the studio is James Rosen. He is the chief Washington correspondent, despite what it says on the screen, by the way. It says something like chief White House reporter or something. And no, that's an insult. That's an insult to the great James Rosen.
13: Not at all.
12: It is an absolute insult. Shame on you. Shame on you, my producer, for doing that. But no, we've been talking about what's going on in New York City. The election of Zohran Mamdani, which some are actually questioning the validity of the election. We won't do that. But obviously, elected by a very small and vocal socialist movement, anti-Semitic movement, and now he's the mayor of New York City. He has shown us in many ways that he is an anti-Semite. His wife also, by the way, who literally cheered on October the 7th, who disappeared July the 4th and went over to a Muslim retreat on July the 4th while we were celebrating our 250th year. I mean, there's a certain moment you got to say it quacks like a duck. It is a duck. This guy, one of the main focuses of the last couple of weeks has been to arrest Benjamin Netanyahu without mentioning some of the other despots in the world. All of these things add up to me a very dangerous person. And then, James Rosen, you also add this up with the Democrat Party going way socialist and leaning into anti-Semitism. I think that happened in Germany a while back.
13: You know, particularly since we're talking about New York, what this brings to mind for me, and I am a New York native. I was born in Brooklyn and raised on Staten Island, attended public schools in New York City up through the end of high school. I worked very hard to lose my New York accent, but would you like to hear it? Would you
12: sure,
13: like to hear it?
12: Sure.
13: What he's doing, ladies, is going dancing, huh? He's just looking to catch a beating, tough guy.
12: I think you need to do that every once in a while. I think you need to do that every
2: once in a while. Oh, I heard Tommy's down on Father Capodanno Boulevard trolling out beatings. Huh? Say it again. Maybe I'm... What? So anyway,
12: yes.
2: Insofar as we're talking about New York, and we're talking about what appears to be a kind of... a fringe kind of mentality that has literally taken power, not just taken root, but taken power. It reminds me of what the great New Yorker Tom Wolfe wrote so many years ago in the year 1970. He called it radical chic. It's the moment when that which is radical becomes chic, trendy, fashionable.
12: Yeah.
2: And you combine this with anti-Semitism, which the great historian Daniel Goldhagen has called the devil that never dies.
12: Yeah, yeah, yeah.
2: And that's what we're witnessing right now.
12: And I believe, wasn't it Lagerfeld who did the Nazi uniforms? So it's very chic, you know, very fashionable looking, you know, all of that stuff. So there is a petition going to ban Zoran Mandami, the mayor of New York City, the 9/11 ceremony, the 25th anniversary. What do you suppose, obviously purely opinion, but what do you suppose the possibility that it will be successful, or that the mayor would appear to do what I would consider to be the honorable thing and not attend?
2: I don't know who runs the 9/11 memorial, and that is where your answer resides.
12: Okay.
2: So who would have the authority to issue the invitations and likewise to withhold them? But it's inconceivable to me that the sitting mayor of New York City, whoever he or she would be disinvited from a 9/11 event, but certainly all eyes would be on Zoran Mamdani at such an event, and to see how he threads that needle. One thinks of his biological and electoral ally in the lady from Minnesota, Ilhan Omar, Congresswoman
12: Ilhan Omar,
2: who famously once was asked about September 11, and who said some people did some things.
12: Some things, yes, of course. And then, of course, there are also this Chevalier character, who is very anti-Semitic.
2: A protege of Mayor Mamdani.
12: And literally has said that the United States deserved 9/11. And it is remarkable. I mean, you look at that, they were very young people when it happened. But to say such a thing is, we cannot ever let that be acceptable, but it appears to be that way with some of these people.
2: Just by way of small correction, I would the lady we're talking about, Daria Lisa...
12: Chevalier.
2: Well, I'm missing the middle name. Just like
12: AOC,
2: Avila Chevalier. Yeah. She has three names. She is, you know, the DSA, the Democratic Socialists of America, which powered Mamdani's rise to power and also was instrumental in AOC, and now with Chevalier, and also Milot Kiros, who just defeated a longtime
12: Colorado.
2: Democratic incumbent to represent Denver. They're creating a kind of a legion of mini AOC bots, if you will.
12: Yeah.
2: And there's a playbook at hand here. But in the case of Milot Kiros, when she was asked if 9/11 was inevitable for the United States, an inevitable outcome, she said, insofar as the U.S. was conducting certain activities in the Middle East, yes.
12: Yeah.
2: That is different from saying it is deserved, but to say that something is, you know, it's reminiscent of when Malcolm X was asked about the assassination of President Kennedy, and he called it a case of the chickens coming home to roost. Elijah Muhammad, the leader of the radical black Muslims at the time, sanctioned Malcolm X for that statement.
12: Yeah. Well, we will see what happens. I am optimistic that the Democrat Party is going to have to do something about the DSA. They're going to have to decide whether they want them to be part of the Democrat Party or not. If they remain part of the Democrat Party, they will take over the Democrat Party, they will own the Democrat Party, and they will destroy the Democrat Party.
2: And you saw what the California governor, Gavin Newsom, who is one of the front runners if he decides to run in 2028 for the presidential nomination, when asked about DSA, simply said that he wants a big tent party.
12: Yeah.
2: So that would seem to indicate how the Democratic Party is heeding your call for some kind of reckoning, in short, by avoiding one.
12: Well, this is what I like to say, inviting the vampire in. What happens when you invite the vampire in? The vampire kills everybody in the house.
2: You offer him something to drink. Either you're a good host or you're not.
12: Right here. It's kind of the jungle.
2: Right,
12: James,
2: here.
12: Thank you for being on the show. The first live guest, it will get better, but I think we did pretty well. It's great to have you on.
2: Honored to be here.
12: All right, very good. Let's take a break and come back. This is the Rob Carson Show.
2: Let's
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18: So for the 2026 midterms, what should your party's strategy and message be?
19: My strategy should be not be weird. Don't be communist. Don't be weirdo socialists. And don't praise Mao and do crazy shit. Now, otherwise, I think it should be a pretty great midterms for us as long as we stop saying crazy shit or supporting kinds of things like
12: that. Well, that isn't going anywhere because they're doubling down on it. This is Victor Davis Hanson talking about the DSA takeover.
20: This party is a Jacobin, 1960s, Symbolese, Liberation, Weatherman, all that conglomeration of anti-civilizational stuff. And they, when you see the agenda of the Democratic Socialists, I mean, it's very funny to have these young kids start mouthing off, well, we don't like the name president. We're going to get rid of that. And, you know, the Senate, that's a wealthy person. That's not fair. We're just going to get rid of that.
12: Yeah.
20: And then we'll expand the House, and that'll be just like a radical Athenian democracy. Whatever they say is the law. And, of course, we'll get rid of the Supreme Court. We'll get rid of the president. And they have all these ideas, and you think, do you think that Hamilton and Jefferson and all these people died for you people?
12: Yeah.
20: Do you think that we went 250 years and we fought everywhere from Iwo Jima all the way to Belleau Wood to Gettysburg so that you people could just walk in, many of them from first or second generation immigration, lecturing us? Oh, I think your system is no good, and I've decided that when we take power, we're going to get rid of the Constitution, and the founders are all racist, and we're just going to say, okay, we got your... No, that's not
12: going to
20: happen.
12: There you go. That is Victor Davis Hanson. We'll get more from him after the top of the hour. It's not going to happen. I started saying in 2020, sooner or later, we're going to have to spank these children. We're going to have to deliver a spanking to them. Homeboys, hillbillies, Hebrews, that's my expression. I came up with homeboys, hillbillies, and Hebrews when we started seeing anti-Semitic protests in New York City around Ground Zero, and I said, this has to stop. Homeboys, hillbillies, Hebrews are going to have to come together and end this nonsense. Zohran Mamdani saying that he's asking people to go out and protest when Benjamin Netanyahu comes to New York City with the United Nations. He is fomenting stochastic terror. People have already started attacking Jews. The attacks have grown exponentially over the last couple of years. He is inviting violence by saying go out and protest when Benjamin Netanyahu comes to New York City. Homeboys, hillbillies, Hebrews, veterans, police, we need to end this nonsense. The children are going to have a spanking, not only at the ballot box. Hour number two of the Rob Carson Show, live from Washington, D.C., coming up next. Don't go anywhere.
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21: News this hour from Town Hall. I'm Keith Peters in Washington. Speaking with reporters, Senate Majority Leader John Thune was asked if he'd be willing to keep the Senate in session as called for by President Trump to keep working on passing the SAVE Act.
22: If somebody can show me how we get an outcome, how we get a result, how we get an answer to this, I'm all for it. But if we are going to be sitting here and in endless forum calls, I don't know if that's in anyone's best interest.
23: Senator, do people need to get home to campaign? Is that a consideration?
22: They do. Yeah, they do. I mean, we have people obviously we're going to care about them on that too. So it's a, you know, it's a, we'll cross that bridge and come to it.
21: But a small but vocal group of Republicans have joined Trump's call. Utah Senator Mike Lee escalated his pressure last week, saying it could affect leadership support after November. The former criminology student convicted in an Idaho quadruple murder wants to change his plea.
24: Brian Koberger, the 31-year-old man convicted of stabbing four University of Idaho students to death in 2022, is asking to withdraw his guilty plea. In a handwritten petition, Koberger claims his plea was based on unkept promises and that his attorneys manipulated him, scaring him about life on death row and promising better prison conditions. At the time, his plea deal was seen as a way for his defense attorneys to get capital punishment off the table with his trial just 1 month away. A statement from the family of Kaylee Goncalves, one of the victims, says Mr. Koberger is like a mosquito you just can't seem to swat, and decried the energy being spent to free a guilty man instead of honoring the victims. I'm Jennifer King.
21: The Trump administration has asked the Supreme Court to allow for now an executive order targeting mail-in voting. On Wall Street, the Dow by 262 points, the S&P rose one. More at townhall.com.
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29: 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This weekend, easily the hottest weekend of the year, extreme heat made its presence felt as Harry Reid International Airport, Las Vegas' official weather station, hit 112 degrees on Thursday, 114 on Friday, making it the hottest day of the year so far. The National Weather Service's extreme heat warning for Southern Nevada does end today. Weather watchers were actually more concerned with the overnight lows, which did not drop below 90 degrees in many parts of the Vegas Valley, where the average overnight low is normally 83 degrees. Back in March, Southern Nevada experienced 8 straight days of record-breaking temperatures with highs in the 90s, making it the hottest March in Southern Nevada history. With the turmoil in the Middle East appearing to ramp up again, Southern Nevada gas prices jumped up 14 cents in the past week, adding to concerns that $5 a gallon gas could be making a comeback. On Friday, the average price for a gallon of regular unleaded was $4.72, up from $4.58 the previous week. AAA reports the national average is up a dollar compared to the same time last year. Orange Cone Alert, the 5-mile stretch of Rainbow Boulevard getting a major upgrade. The Rainbow Boulevard Pavement Improvement Project will affect the portion of the busy roadway between Tropicana and Silver Stream Avenues, with work to be done at night from 9 to 5 the next morning, Sunday through Friday. No work to be done Friday or Saturday nights. That project includes pavement improvements, upgraded traffic signals, and Americans with Disability Act upgrades. The work scheduled to be finished by the summer of next year. 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
12: Yes, it is the Rob Carson Show, hour number two of the show. A lot of balls in the air, ladies and gentlemen. We had our first live in studio guest last hour. In the last 2 weeks, I have built a studio here in Washington, D.C., in the Newsmax studio. They gave me this little room, and there was a metal desk in it, and I said, here, hold my beer. and it's since soundproofed it. We've got two desks in here. We've got two cameras, soon to be three. We'll have a bird's-eye view camera in here as well, a main mic and a guest mic and a whole bunch of other stuff. And I'm running it myself, so it's one of those things, and I just thank the opportunity. Thank Chris Reddy and Newsmax for the opportunity to be here in Washington, D.C. It has just been, I got to tell you, oof, it has been a hell of a journey, I'll just tell you, from leaving Kansas City less than a year ago to having a studio in Old Town Alexandria, Virginia, finding out the building's going to be torn down. God has a dark sense of humor. Then being invited to move here to the Washington, D.C. Bureau of Newsmax. It's been a delight, actually, to meet everybody here. Got to have James Rosen here in the studio. We'll get all of the technical things straightened out as things go, but what an honor to be here. So much has happened, guys. So much has happened. I've got to go to the Capitol with, I got a personal tour with Mike Johnson, House Speaker, and a bunch of other conservative influencers. I'm an influencer. Hey, Mom, look, I'm an influencer. And I've had a chance to meet a lot of people, and more are coming, and I just want you to know that you're here with me, and I'm here to bring this place to you. So there you go. Zoran Mandami, those big grocery stores, those government-run grocery stores that he promised, they're coming, kids. It's just going to take them 3 years to be here.
11: All of this leaves too many New Yorkers feeling like groceries are out of reach. And that is frankly unacceptable.
12: You know what would help with the groceries? If you didn't have to pay 50 freaking percent of your income to taxes. Okay, if you didn't have to pay so many taxes, whether it be state, local, or federal taxes, imagine what you could do. They never say a damned thing. Because some people in New York City, depending on how much you make, pay 60% income tax. Okay, how about you frickin' stop taking so much money from us to pay for stupid grocery stores that are going to go out of business.
11: Acceptable, which is why city government is stepping in to make people's lives more affordable. Today, I am proud to announce a collection of essential staples that will be predictably 30% cheaper at all five.
12: This is going to be just like Cuba. You know what you get in Cuba? You know what you get every month? I don't remember. It's 1 pound of beans and 5 pounds of rice, or vice versa. That's what you get. That's what's going to hear. So he's talking about staples. He's talking about Soviet-run grocery stores where you stand in line for a loaf of bread.
11: Of our city-run grocery stores.
12: Yay, that's neat. It's going to fail. Yay.
11: This core set of goods will include all fresh produce, meat, and seafood, along with 20 other essential items like cheese, milk, and bread.
12: It's going to be absolute crap.
11: Here's how it will work. Once a month, our five city-run grocery stores will set prices for this core set of goods at 30% below typical retail prices. No exceptions,
12: sure.
11: No breaks.
12: Yeah, they'll be bankrupt. They will go bankrupt.
11: The savings will last for the entire month.
12: Sure.
11: That means no weekly fluctuations,
12: yeah.
11: No sticker shock at the checkout line.
12: Sure.
11: Not for our seniors living on fixed incomes,
12: yeah.
11: Nor for the parents who rely on a regular supply of...
12: Yeah, the first store won't open until 2029. 3 years. Some of those seniors will be dead by then. Yeah. Meanwhile, in Chicago, and listen, it was funny because when I lived in Kansas City, I was out tooling around looking for some apartments for my daughter, and I stopped by this grocery store, and I noticed there was nobody in the parking lot in the middle of the afternoon, and I thought, what the hell, just stop in. So I go in. And it was like an old-timey Western when you walk into the bar and everybody just, the piano stops playing and everybody just turns their heads. And I walked in, I'm like, what? And I look in front of me and there are empty bins where produce was. And you'd see like a head of lettuce over here. There were flies, you could hear the flies buzzing. The deli was closed. There was no deli at all. So you couldn't get any fresh sliced meats, any, like your rotisserie chicken. None of that was available. The dang shelves were empty, and I come to find out, I didn't realize it until like a week after I visited, that was the Kansas City version of a socialized grocery store. They put $22 million into that piece of crap, and it went out of business because it was a piece of crap. And it's a stupid idea that's been tried before. 7 Save-A-Lot grocery stores, Chicago's South and West Sides, shut down this weekend, leaving residents scrambling for alternatives, even after the city invested $13 million in taxpayer money in them.
5: Closed, leaving residents scrambling, and the city is blaming Trump's cuts to the SNAP program, despite pumping $13 million worth
12: of... If your grocery store only survives because of SNAP benefits, you are going to be in some serious trouble.
5: Taxpayer money into them. It's unbelievable. Now these grocery stores, of course, are reaching out for private investment.
12: Well, by the way, a good deal of the goods in the grocery store were stolen. Okay, so they couldn't keep up with all the theft because the Democrat Party in the summer 2020 said that, Black Lives Matter, and then you could steal $1,000 without getting a misdemeanor charge, get a slap on the wrist. You could take $1,000. And then they said, because of George Floyd, you can just go out and rob stores blind. Take whatever you want. Take whatever you want. How well did that end up?
5: Get to that, but just don't take it from us. Take it from the Chicago residents,
12: yeah,
5: who are dealing with it and impacted directly.
12: More of the same crap from the Democrat Party in a Democrat-run city.
5: Listen to this.
6: It's going to be an impact on the community and people close nearby that they won't be able to get necessities and what they need at a convenience for them.
7: It's just opened up. Now it's about to close down again. We have nothing.
12: Because the model of socialized groceries always fails.
7: So I don't know what we're going to do. There's nothing around here.
6: I mean, it's going to affect the community for sure. Everybody going to have to try.
12: You know what it just did? They created a food desert, as Michelle Obama likes to call it. It's a food desert. No, it's a crappy neighborhood. It's a crappy neighborhood where Democrats have been in charge, and they've destroyed the schools, and they've destroyed the nuclear family, and they keep people dependent on government. They keep them ignorant because of the terrible schools. They give them a pittance. They encourage grievance. They say that they're going to give them reparations. They never do. They promise the sun, the moon, and the stars, and then the day of the election, after the black vote gets to Democrats, they leave some money on the dresser, but they stop leaving money on the dresser. And this will fail again and again and again and again. And Zohran Mamdani is already on the hot seat and failing, and it's only going to get worse. It's only going to get worse. Here is, I'm going to get into this Mamdani thing. Here is, in New York City, Zohran Mamdani. Yeah, there's a whole bunch of anti-Zohran Mamdani protests, and I knew this was coming, and I'm glad it's coming, because he needs to be driven from office. You may recall a couple years ago, I said, homeboys, hillbillies, and Hebrews, we're going to have to come together to save our country and to save the Jewish people in our country. Because after October the 7th, there was an AstroTurf bought and paid for communist Marxist attempt to erase Israel's second Holocaust. And then we saw a rise of anti-Semitism on campus. And then we saw rampant anti-Semitism growing around the country and in New York City, where the Muslim call to prayer is happening in Times Square. And Zohran Mamdani said that he wanted to have Benjamin Netanyahu arrested when he came to the United States. And now Zohran Mamdani is encouraging his radical followers, his Marxist, the Green Red Revolution, to protest when he gets here. And there will be violence, because that's how the left is. That's how the left is. But New Yorkers have had enough of his crap already, just 6 months into his miserable administration.
8: And organizers were telling me today they expect around 400 to 500 demonstrators coming out here to voice their opposition to some of Mayor Mamdani's policies, especially when it comes to the Jewish community here in New York City, especially in the wake of these really horrible stabbing attack that took place a couple of days ago on the Upper West Side. We're on the Upper West Side right now. I have...
12: Yeah, he said, Allah Akbar, before he stabbed a couple people, and one of them was a Jew.
8: In my hand, some of the literature that's being handed out here, as you can see, this, www.firemamdani.com. So the anger, the vitriol at the mayor is very palpable.
12: Yeah, it should be. Here's a report about the anti-Semitic stabbing that took place in New York City, where the guy screamed, Allahu Akbar.
9: Communities say his words are too little, too late. CB Cotton, live in New York City with more on that story. CB.
13: Hey, John. So Mayor Zohran Mamdani is repeatedly denouncing hate and anti-Semitism after this stream of public criticism from community leaders who say his rhetoric on Israel has created division. This criticism follows this week's stabbing attack. The suspect, Raul Morales, was arraigned last night on two counts of attempted murder, two counts of assault, and one count of attempted...
12: And this is growing nationwide as the Democrat Party leans into the Democrat Socialist Movement, which is Marxist, communist, and anti-Semitic, by the way. And anti-Semitic. This is Zohran Mamdani in 2023 saying that Israel was not a place or a country.
14: For so many people, Israel is not a place. It is not a country. It's an idea. And you see that in so many politicians' answers to the questions around Israel, is their answers were written 20, 30 years ago. They speak to a reality that does not exist.
15: Right.
14: They pledge fealty to the idea of a two-state solution, irrespective of the fact that a second state for Palestinians is physically impossible because it's not even a contiguous piece of land.
12: No, they actually, they got to Gaza, and instead of creating Eden, they decided to make it into a living hell and elect Hamas to power, and then put missile batteries and tunnels under schools and hospitals. So if Israel attacked them, there would be civilian casualties, and then they could blame Israel. And that's been going on that forever. Here is Benjamin Netanyahu talking about Zohran Mamdani and his wife.
16: I mean, what Mamdani is supporting, his wife, his family, he celebrated October 7th massacre, the worst massacre against Jews since the Holocaust. He's basically supporting, he tries to say...
12: His wife is a rabid anti-Semite.
16: That he doesn't, but he's supporting the Hamas murderers who raped our women, then beheaded them, burnt babies alive, slaughtered our men, took innocent people hostages, 251 men, women, children, babies. That's who he's supporting.
12: Yeah.
16: And they're the ones who are responsible for genocide. They would have killed...
12: If it walks like a duck.
16: Their charter says, and as they themselves proclaimed, they would have killed every single Jew in Israel and every Jew in the world. So the genocide charge belongs to our enemies. What we're doing is try to fight this genocidal terrorist organization that embeds itself among civilians, prevents us from moving the civilians out of harm's way.
12: Yes,
16: they use gunpoint. That's where the real criminals are.
12: Yeah.
16: But Mamdani is aligning himself with the criminals.
12: Yeah, and I told you when he was elected. What did I tell you when he was elected? What is he first? Go ahead. What did I say? He was Islamist first. And everything I said was right. Kaboom. Let's take a break and come back. This is the Rob Carson Show.
0: Here's the deal. 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
32: If I don't like it, if they don't behave, we'll go right back to dropping bombs right smack in the middle of their head.
12: Come on. There you go. I'm going to try and get to some of the audio from Donald Trump last night, the White House Correspondents' Dinner. Some people said he was mean-spirited. Yeah, I'd be a little mean-spirited, too, if the first White House Correspondents' Dinner he decided to attend, somebody tried to murder him. So there's that. So, Caitlin Collins, how about grow some? How about grow up a little bit? Just because you got picked on a little bit and compared to Dylan Mulvaney. Too bad, so sad, to be quite honest. I would have kind of liked to have helped write the president's speech at the White House Correspondents' Dinner. I mean that, really. I would have liked to have tried. I thought some of his jokes were pretty good, but he wasn't as funny as he normally is. But again, I've never had somebody try to assassinate me four times, including the last time that I hosted the White House Correspondents' Dinner. So there is that. There is that. James in Albuquerque wants to comment about the DSA. James, welcome to the Rob Carson Show. What's your thoughts?
1: Hey, Rob, give me a minute because I got a few things to say, if you don't mind.
12: It is my show. Just realize that.
1: I know it is. I know. Look, this is what I like to abolish, the politicians, because I live in a state, taxation without representation.
12: Okay? Yeah.
1: All these politicians, why do they have a $3 million budget? We vote for one politician, that's it. That's where they're screwing us with money. Why, when a person pays off their house and they still got to pay property taxes, they should eliminate property taxes. Mainly red states should support that. So you don't own your house when you pay it off. That's another thing. And when federal taxes were implemented in this country, they were supposed to be temporary. And you mentioned it earlier. We're taxed on everything.
12: That's ridiculous.
1: These communists that are running in this country,
12: yes.
1: It could happen, Rob, and the reason why, because the United States is not mentioned in the Bible. So it could happen here. And the politicians in Washington and around this country have created these communist people that want to run our government. So I blame the Republicans and the Democrats that have screwed up this country for the past 50, if not longer, years.
12: Well, this is why the MAGA movement exists, brother. This is why the MAGA movement exists. It is not Republican. The MAGA movement is anti-establishment Republican. It has changed the Republican Party. The Democrat Party is being changed by the Democrat Socialists of America, which is the opposite.
1: Well, you take Thune, for example. He's stopping the MAGA agenda.
12: Who is this?
1: Republican. He's a rhino. I know he's a rhino.
12: Who is it?
1: No better than McConnell.
12: I know. Well, you know what? Here's what I got to say. We got to win the midterms. MAGA is still very strong. The Democrat Party.
1: I'm part of MAGA, Rob.
12: Well, there you go.
1: I'm 100% behind MAGA.
12: Don't get wobbly.
1: The politicians on our side are not listening to us. 80% of Republican MAGA want that voter ID passed.
12: I know.
1: We want illegal aliens to stop voting in this country.
12: Yes, sir.
1: Until they step up to the plate, which they're not going to, that will continue to happen. And we will go down that road of socialism if these people don't get off their you-know-what.
12: Yeah.
1: But they're not doing anything for us, Rob, the Republicans.
12: I know.
1: MAGA. MAGA's all for it.
12: James, here's what I'm going to tell you. Here's what I'm going to tell you in parting, of course. James, here's what I'm going to say in parting. Don't get wobbly. Stay strong. Eisenhower would have never told the troops. I don't know. We might not be able to take Omaha Beach. I'm not so sure about it. Same goes with the midterms.
1: Christian.
12: Yes. Okay. I will.
1: We're not mentioned in the Bible, Rob.
12: Okay. Well, I'm not sure exactly what that means, but I do appreciate you. The Bible certainly inspired the Bill of Rights and the Constitution of the United States of America. Thanks for the call, James. Gotta go. This is kind of interesting. I saw this piece from Kalshi Politics. Don't know what this is. It's talking about the race for Senate in the state of Texas against Ken Paxton versus James Tallarico. And the quote is, Texas is such a red state that a good Christian man is losing to an adulterer. Okay. James Tallarico is not a good Christian man. He says he's a good Christian man. He says that he is a man of the cloth, but he believes that God is non-binary. There are six genders, and children should be able to be sexually mutilated for the guise of pretending like they're the opposite sex. Texas State Senate winner odds right now: Paxton at 56%, James Tallarico at 44%. I think Paxton's going to mop the floor with him. Quite honest, I do want to play this. This is a little bit of. Should I do that? No, I've got so much on the plate right now. I mentioned I wanted to do some Trump from the White House Correspondents' Dinner. Let me see if I can find that. Yeah, we'll do a quick joke from no, actually, we don't have time. We'll have to wait. I apologize. We'll have to wait. I've got a ton of audio from the weekend. We've got General Blaine Holt joining us next. We're going to talk a little bit about Iran. I want to get his thoughts on the demonization of Israel by political candidates, calling it a genocidal state and all of that stuff. He is always fascinating, always amazing. So we'll just leave it at that, and we will come back with the general in just a moment. 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
15: All right, before we introduce our special guest, Blaine Holt, you know that Haley Stevens, that woman they got running against Abdul El-Sayed in Michigan? She talks kind of fun. Here she is, by the way, actually talking funny.
16: Okay, some of you have seen, you know, there's those cool kids on the internet. They're doing the cool kid.
15: Well, it appears, and this has just been posted by Tim Young, that she's faking the accent. Listen.
16: Site, intelligence, judiciary are going to be taking up those matters through hearings and different investigations.
15: This is her some time ago.
16: And those committees are going to do their work, and I am laser focused on my committees of jurisdiction. I worked really hard to get on those committees for Michigan and for my constituents. That you know who I sound like? I sound like the people who I talk to in Michigan who are getting screwed right now.
15: Wow, it's like the opposite of Kamala Harris when she gets all urban. It is so perfect. Oh, my God, it's so perfect. Joining us on the NewsHack Hotline, Brigadier General, retired from the U.S. Air Force C-17 Commander, host of the Dangerous Intellectual Podcast and friend of the show, Blaine Holt. How are you, sir?
17: I am doing great. You just can't make up tomorrow's news. You can't.
15: I swear to God.
17: Even try,
15: dude. I have said this. The reason why conservative comedy is ascending is because the left can't be taken seriously anymore. You cannot take these people. That woman is like talking like Chris Farley in a van down by the river, and she's faking it. She's faking. It's magnificent. Oh, my God.
17: It's a complete circus, but Hillary started it, man. Hillary, when she started her, I'm going down to the South to placate Southerners, I'm a Southerner.
15: I'm so. In no ways tired.
17: Yeah. Oh, my gosh. Oh, my gosh. It was like running your fingernails against a chalkboard.
15: You know, it would be like me going to, my hometown and going, hey, how y'all doing? My name's Rob Carson. This is kind of stupid. It's just appropriating. Just ridiculous. We got a lot of things to talk about with Iran, but I want to get your thoughts on a couple of things that are near and dear to both of our hearts because you helped to wage the war against radical Islam. But you've got Zohran Mamdani, who has pledged that for some odd reason, number one on his priority list was trying to arrest Benjamin Netanyahu for international war crimes. He wears his anti-Semitism on his sleeve, and now people are asking that he be removed from office. We'll see if that's successful. And also are asking that he not attend the 9/11 25th anniversary. I'd like your thoughts on this man declaring that, and the DSC declaring a DSA declaring Israel a genocidal regime and all of the sundry nonsense associated with it in New York.
17: He's a disgusting, vile man, but more importantly, besides his bigotry, his racism, his insensitivity towards the diversity that is New York, rather than being a unifier, some of the mayors of New York that I would be politically diametrically opposed to have been great uniters of the entire city. And he's anything but that. But first and foremost, what everybody should see when they look at Mamdani is they should see a communist. They should see a guy who in every way, facet, or form is an absolute Bolshevik who wants to see this country, in fact, not just New York City, go the way of the Marxists. And it would be repulsive to have him go attend the 9/11 thing. He's emblematic that we did not win that war. We did not put a stake in the heart of violent extremist Islam. In fact, we lost it by virtue of the fact that he's even the mayor of New York. And all of the 4 years of unchecked migration and folks who can vote in New York who aren't even citizens, that guys like Jerry Nadler have defended for the longest time. New York has got to get out of the

0: Absolutely.
1: Okay. Now, to me, that sounds like sedition. That sounds like overthrowing the United States, letting the United States fall to whoever would attempt to take over the United States of America. Your thoughts?
2: Yeah, so one of the questions when you get a security clearance and you're interviewed for a security clearance is, have you ever or do you now advocate the overthrow of the American government? Well, how would she answer anything other than yes? And the other part of that is, she's advocating for the destruction of the United States of America. And so, you know, she may have freedom of speech to say those things on the air, but it's quite a different matter when you're in the employ of the American taxpayer who expects you to uphold an oath to the Constitution of the United States. And when we get footloose and fancy free with this stuff and we think that these things are not important or that it's some sort of romantic view of an oath or loyalty to the Constitution and the country, that's when we get ourselves into danger. These people are dangerous. They mean what they say. Should take them seriously. We should have taken them seriously back in the 60s when Saul Alinsky wrote Rules for Radicals. Mm-hmm. But this is where it's at, and the world's communists have designs on the United States. And don't think that there's not foreign influence behind them, because there is.
1: Well, 100%, 100%. What do you think, and normally we usually talk things military, but I do respect your political opinions as well. This is clearly a civil war in the Democrat Party. They're trying to be cool about it. You've got Bernie Sanders legitimately campaigning against Democrat candidates supported by Hakeem Jeffries. They're trying to be cool about it. I think what's going to have to happen, whether it does or not, is that the Democrat Party is going to have to insist the Democrat Socialists of America cannot exist in the Democrat Party. That's going to have to happen if the Democrat Party is going to survive. Right now, it doesn't appear to have that kind of forward-moving momentum, but I'm beginning to see a little bit of it. What are your thoughts of what's happening in the Democrat Party, and where are they going to go? Is it going to be absolute takeover by the DSA, curb-stomping in the midterms, or is the Democrat Party going to have some, I doubt it, balls to say no?
2: Yeah, they're probably on a path to their terminal end as a party, because not only do you have the communists that have really kind of hijacked that party for the last 15, 20 years,
1: They've
2: been kowtowed to by the so-called traditional Democrats who are just as corrupt as they can be. So the Hillarys, your Pelosis, they have basically kowtowed to them to say, we're just going to keep this whole thing together and keep the machine going. It's going to blow up in their face, but here's the other side of that coin. There is no aisle in D.C. The Republicans need to play up and act like Republicans.
1: Yes.
2: And what they do is they have a marketing message that just says, well, we're not as bad as those guys. Mm. Sorry, that's not inspiring. It doesn't run a country. And all of your oversight hearings where you turn on the lights, ask some embarrassing questions, and then turn them off and nothing happens, and you don't support your president from your party, they're just as bad, and they're heading to their terminal end if they keep it up.
1: All right, we're going to take a break and come back. I want to talk a little bit about around what's going on there with Brigadier General Blaine Holt, dangerousintellectuals.com. 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Let's take a break and come back. This is the Rob Carson Show.
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9: Talk to me, I'm Donnie. It's like trying to talk to the IRGC, okay? This guy is a terrorist.
10: Whoa.
9: That's the bottom line. I'll say it. You don't want to say it. I'll say it. He's a terrorist. He's a jihadist. He hates the Jewish people. He hates America. He hates the Italian people. He hates the Irish people. He hates the German people. Yeah. Unless you're Muslim, Mayor Mamdani has no use for you. He is a horrible person and maybe has perpetrated the worst American and Jewish hate in the history.
10: Great Sid Rosenberg on Fox. They just about crapped a brick on the couch.
9: This country. Those two people stand the other day in Airport Side New York City. That blood is on his hands. That blood is on your hands, Mayor Mamdani.
10: Whoa.
9: We got to find a way to get this guy out of here. Maybe Dr. Naomi Wolf is right. Maybe that election wasn't what it looked like on paper.
10: Uh-oh.
9: Maybe he really didn't win. But either way, this guy is the worst thing to happen to New York politics, maybe in the history of our state. He's a lowlife.
11: I mean, I think you may be a bit over your skis in calling him, labeling him a terrorist. And you're probably going to get flagged for
9: that. Why?
11: Let me ask you this. Because New Yorkers elected this guy.
9: Who cares?
11: They knew everything about him before. Like, this is predictable. You talked about predictability. Wow. This is a predictable.
9: Griff, let me ask you this. The Hamas guys that are in Qatar right now, they've never put on a bullet, an explosive vest. They've never shot anybody.
10: Oh.
9: Would you consider those guys terrorists? Because I would. Okay, so his ideologies are in line with the terrorists. Mahmoud Khalil is a campus terrorist. You don't have to kill somebody to be a terrorist. You have to share the ideology. That's what this guy is.
10: That is Sid Rosenberg, I got to tell you. And I freaking love it. And Griff Jenkins immediately apologized. And they're trying to cover their illegal rear ends at Fox. But I think it's about damn time that we woke up to this nonsense. We've allowed this bullcrap. I remember when you remember Blaine Holt. You remember when George Bush said, we need to know why they hate us. No, we never friggin' needed to know why they hated us. They killed 3,000 people. They took down two buildings. Screw them. We've had enough of this nonsense. We can't. And now it's just grown. We've got these call to prayer. And anti-Israel protests at ground zero. And it's about time that people like Sid Rosenberg and the rest of us said, screw this, we're taking this crap down.
12: President Bush never really did understand history very well. He certainly didn't understand how the Moors rolled into Spain, and they've had designs on the West ever since. Rosenberg's awesome. And what was really cool for me and when I saw that interview was looking at the guests and their jaws hitting the floor live as they're like, we are in such big trouble. Management is going to be in our chili in 9 nanoseconds. We have lost control of this. And Brother Sid, I love Brother Sid. He is just lighting up the boards. And it was just like, hey, this is how every New Yorker feels.
10: Yes.
12: You know, you're headquartered here in New York. You might want to get on board with the vibe of the city. Just saying.
10: Yeah, because we've had enough. I've been saying the homeboys, hillbillies, and Hebrews need to come together and end this freaking nonsense. This includes veterans. This needs cops. This means longshoremen. This means any man with testosterone in his system who loves America. We've got to put an end to this nonsense. I mean, I just had bloody enough of it, to be quite honest. Let's move on to what's happening in Iran. We've taken a couple days off after a pummeling lasting about, 12 or 13 days. What is happening right now? What do you think is going to happen? Donald Trump saying he's about to get out the big stick.
12: Yeah, it's the moron that said to the stupid Times, we're out of bullets, and so we had to stop the war for a few days. First off, we don't talk about American logistics. It's pretty daggum classified. Maybe you should turn yourself into authorities.
10: Yeah.
12: Second thing is, no, we don't run out and stop a war for 3 days, and magically the bullets reappear. We're fine. But then, and I listen to people trying to make cogent arguments out of this, and I'm just like, okay, we've reached a new level of stupid. But here's where we're at. The president's intelligently holding off, hitting the brakes. Let's watch and see what we've done so far. How bad did we decrement the IRGC? How close are they to being in a place where they're vulnerable to the population overrunning them?
10: Yeah.
12: Why don't we see where the intelligence takes us? Check in with our friends on the ground in the burgeoning Free Iranian Forces who are ready to go.
10: Yes.
12: Why don't we wait and do that, and then let's see what our allies are doing. Let's kind of see how they're talking with each other. Check the markets, the oil futures markets. And then go, you know what? These guys are disingenuous. Go step on a gas and go get them again.
10: Now, by the way, aren't there other Arab states that are flying sorties?
12: Yeah, they are. They are flying sorties. The Saudis are, especially because the Houthis are stupid enough to go, oh, we're almost out of business. We better get on it. And then the other part is NATO needs a golden invitation to go, hey, looks like it's getting safer here all the time. Maybe a Belgian minesweeper would be okay now. Maybe a couple of Italian ships down here patrolling the Straits would be okay. Maybe it's safe enough to do that now.
10: Yep.
12: And again, it's a trap that President Trump lays for them to go, What kind of allies are you really? And aren't these your vital interests that we're protecting?
10: Well, I always know that we're winning when the Democrats want to do another war powers resolution because they want to snatch victory. They want to snatch victory. That's exactly what they want to do. Listen, we got to run, brother. Blaine Hope, tell everybody where they can find your glorious podcast, Dangerous Intellectuals.
12: Yay, come to dangerousintellectuals.com. I've got Gordon Chang on today.
10: Oh, come on.
12: We're talking about China and why the dragon might be a little sick and you don't need to be so worried about him. And then come to newsmax.com on the insiders page. I got a brand new sovereigntist versus globalist article for you, and I'd love to know what you think.
10: All right, brother. I appreciate you. Have a glorious rest of your week. Let's take a break and come back. 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
15: We know there are a lot of heated feelings around this war, and last hour, while discussing the role anti-Israel sentiment is playing in the rise of anti-Semitism, one of our guests labeled New York City Mayor Zohran Mamdani as a, quote, terrorist. Now, yeah. That word carries an extremely serious meaning and should not be used freely, and it's important we distinguish between strong political criticism and factual allegations.
10: That is Griff Jenkins on Fox News. Probably got the Red Riot Act after Sid Rosenberg went on and said that Zohran Mamdani was a terrorist. I thought it was pretty funny, actually. Jim Gossett.
16: Homeboys, hillbillies, and Hebrews are Rod Carson's friends.
10: We're the ones who got to kick Zohran and his followers' butts.
16: Better believe that they'll be friends to the end.
10: And the Democrat Socialists of America, thank you.
16: A new coalition to promote freedom. They're all about liberty. The perfect trio to combat the left and look out for you and me.
10: Come on!
16: Mamas, please let your babies grow up to be homeboys.

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1: 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They love this land and they'll give you a hand. We need to give them our thanks.
0: Come on.
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0: Come on.
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3: This includes handgun owners and Hispanics and housewives and homeowners and Americans who love America. And we're sick and damn tired of these punks like Zohrad Mandami coming in and running roughshod over the country. This is a small group of awful individuals, and we're going to kick their butts. Victor Davis Hanson on the DHS takeover America. That's not going to happen.
4: This party is a Jacobin, 1960s, Symbolese, Liberation, Weatherman, all that conglomeration of anti-civilizational stuff. And they, when you see the agenda of the Democratic Socialists, I mean, it's very funny to have these young kids start mouthing off, well, we don't like the name president. We're going to get rid of that. Mm-hmm. And, you know, the Senate, that's a wealthy person. That's not fair. We're just going to get rid of that. And then we'll expand the House, and that'll be just like a radical Athenian democracy. Whatever they say is the law. And, of course, we'll get rid of the Supreme Court. We'll get rid of the president. And they have all these ideas, and you think, do you think that Hamilton and Jefferson and all these people died for you people? Do you think that we went 250 years and we fought everywhere from Iwo Jima all the way to Belleau Wood to Gettysburg, so that you people could just walk in, many of them from first or second generation immigration, lecturing us? Oh, I think your system is no good, and I've decided that when we take power, we're going to get rid of the Constitution, and the founders are all racist, and we're just going
3: to
4: say...
3: Yeah, it's not going to happen. It's not going to happen. You picked the wrong year to try to take over America, and you're going to get your ass kicked clean up between your shoulders. There you go. Last hour of the Rob Carson Show coming up.
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6: News this hour from Town Hall. I'm Jason Weicker. Should the Senate skip its August break and focus on approving a voting bill? President Trump believes it might be a good idea.
7: SAVE Act has to be done. They shouldn't leave town. I'm not going to stop them from doing it, but they should get the SAVE Act done. If they don't get it done, it's going to be a very bad thing for the party.
6: And Senate Majority Leader John Thune says he wants to see the SAVE Act pass, but it's had a tough time gaining support.
8: We voted on it 2, 3, 4, 5 times already. We had it up on the floor for an extended period of time. So, but I'm still, show me how this ends. What's the picture of victory at the end?
6: U.S. Consulate in Toronto has been hit with gunfire for the second time in 4 months. Here's Lisa Dwyer.
9: No reports of injury, but police found a single shell casing and damage to the building's facade. A high-speed chase followed, and the town's deputy police chief is vowing to bring those responsible to justice. The consulate was previously targeted in March, leading to arrests. Authorities are investigating possible links to gun-for-hire networks, which have also targeted synagogues and Jewish-owned bakeries in the city. I'm Lisa Dwyer.
6: Ukrainian President Volodymyr Zelensky and the new UK Prime Minister Andy Burnham have held talks at a British naval base discussing drone projects and Ukraine's urgent need for ballistic missile interceptors to counter the Russian attacks. Zelensky's visit was the first by a foreign leader since Burnham took office just 1 week ago. Historic wildfires still burning out of control in France and Spain. Hundreds of thousands of people forced to flee their homes. And fire crews have their hands full with a series of fires in eastern Oregon and parts of Colorado. More on SRNnews.com.
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10: 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This weekend, easily the hottest weekend of the year, extreme heat made its presence felt as Harry Reid International Airport, Las Vegas' official weather station, hit 112 degrees on Thursday, 114 on Friday, making it the hottest day of the year so far. The National Weather Service's extreme heat warning for Southern Nevada does end today. Weather watchers were actually more concerned with the overnight lows, which did not drop below 90 degrees in many parts of the Vegas Valley, where the average overnight low is normally 83 degrees. Back in March, Southern Nevada experienced 8 straight days of record-breaking temperatures with highs in the 90s, making it the hottest March in Southern Nevada history. With the turmoil in the Middle East appearing to ramp up again, Southern Nevada gas prices jumped up 14 cents in the past week, adding to concerns that $5 a gallon gas could be making a comeback. On Friday, the average price for a gallon of regular unleaded was $4.72, up from $4.58 the previous week. AAA reports the national average is up a dollar compared to the same time last year. Orange Cone Alert, the 5-mile stretch of Rainbow Boulevard getting a major upgrade. The Rainbow Boulevard Pavement Improvement Project will affect the portion of the busy roadway between Tropicana and Silver Stream Avenues, with work to be done at night from 9 to 5 the next morning, Sunday through Friday. No work to be done Friday or Saturday nights. That project includes pavement improvements, upgraded traffic signals, and Americans with Disability Act upgrades to work, scheduled to be finished by the summer of next year. 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
3: This is hour number three of the Rob Carson Show on a Monday, already the 27th of July. Summer is just flying by. I just found out my daughter's going to be going back to Kansas City in like 2 weeks. It went very quickly. You know, I really enjoyed the summer with my kid, you know, and my dog, my mom's dog, whom I let my daughter have, and it's been delightful. There've been times, you know, a little headbutting going on, but overall pretty darn nice. She convinced me yesterday to go get a pedicure. I've never had a pedicure before. Now, I'm not, I don't know. I like to cook and stuff like that, you know. And I'm not necessarily, you know, lumberjack, you know, but, you know, I'm a pretty masculine guy, masculine guy. I like to, you know, still can bench press my own weight and then some, and all of that. And she said, you need a pedicure. I said, why the hell do I need a pedicure? He goes, Dad, your toes. Dad. Now, my toes aren't, I don't have gnarly troll toes. They're not dreadful, but there are times that I let the nails grow a little bit longer than they should. They're not green. I don't have that toenail fungus. I've seen people with toenail fungus. Like, what the hell am I? My God, you can make mushroom soup out of your feet. That's awful, terrible. But my toes are not bad. My feet are not that bad. I don't really have a lot of calluses because I don't have to wear chick shoes. Girls' shoes are terrible. The girls' shoes are awful because they shred your feet. You get all sorts of weird calluses. My mother used to use a cheese grater on her dang feet because these girls' shoes are crushing the little toe out of existence. Your what was your little pinky toe almost doesn't exist anymore. With most women, it's kind of weird. It's being crushed out of it. You effectively have four toes, women, and then whatever that thing is on the end there, and the nail barely exists anymore. I have a feeling it's going to be gone in a generation. We're going to have four-toed women everywhere, except for in the WNBA and professional ladies golf. And softball. Other than that, being crushed out of existence. So I go get a pedicure. And the thing is, so I'm like, I want her to sit next to me to get the pedicure because I feel foolish sitting here as a man. And I know maybe I shouldn't, whatever. I just never have had a pedicure before. So I feel kind of foolish, and I go in, and guess what she does? You know what she does? She abandons me and goes get a manicure. So she makes me go in and get the pedicure while she goes in the other room. It's a manicure. I'm like, well, you could have come in here and give me something to talk to. So the little Vietnamese woman, very cute, probably in her 20s, Vietnamese woman proceeds to do my pedicure. And I'll just tell you right now, worth every penny of it. I mean, what's not to like about a really cute Asian girl massaging your toes and your calves? Thank you very much. And then, you know, doing the little soapy thing and doing the tickly thing and then doing the shreddy thing with the toe, whatever, all the skin flying off, whatever. It was quite enjoyable. It was, and my toes and my feet are as soft as a baby's bottom. It was, it does it make me less of a man to say that I want to do it again? Does it make me less of a man to say that I want to do it again? I don't think so. And yes, there was a foot massage, Timothy 39 on Rumble Chat. Thank you very much. Sportech, Rob, what color did they paint your tootsies? I did not let them paint my toenails. She was giving me the menu. She's giving me the menu, and every one of them says, "It toenail polish at the end." I said, we're not going to paint my toenails. We're not going to do clear coat. We're not going to do anything. But, and it's funny because I am, okay, is it odd for someone my age to still be ticklish? There, I could actually tickle myself above my kidneys and my toes, and my feet, and I'm like, she had me, and I'm sitting here just like, biting my hand, going, trying not to laugh. But it was quite enjoyable. I'm going to do it again next month, man. What the hell? I'm not married. I live by myself. And I don't have a lot of fun. So what the hell? Why not? Why the hell not? Oh, so the White House Correspondents' Dinner was rescheduled over the weekend, and Donald Trump, did some speaking at it, and he's got a little bit of criticism because he was harsh. He was real harsh at Caitlin Collins. Well, Caitlin Collins is real harsh towards him, by the way, and a lot of the media are. They're complete D-words for Richard when it comes to Donald Trump. 95% of the news is negative. They never call out people when people call Donald Trump a Nazi or whatever. They blamed his near assassination in Butler on him, among other things. And then, of course, the last White House Correspondents' Dinner, a person who was driven insane by the rhetoric of the left and the liberal media, tried to charge the stage and kill Donald Trump and members of his administration. Okay, so I'm thinking maybe too bad, so sad that he made fun of you a little bit there, Caitlin Collins.
17: But they'll learn their lesson. But I want to personally congratulate CNN's Caitlin Collins on receiving her award, It was all about me. It's a fake. She shouldn't get the award. It was a fake, but I didn't mind. I said, Caitlin, congratulations. But it was fake. There's no question about it. But she's a young, attractive woman. She never smiles.
3: Never smiled, though.
17: I said, Caitlin, do you ever smile? Smile. You have a nice position. You're at CNN Fake News. You should be a happy person. So smile, Caitlin. Just smile. But we attack, and I thought Caitlin...
3: These lines would kill it at a MAGA rally.
17: Really made it big with a major new sponsorship. But then I informed her that it wasn't her on the Bud Light can. It was Dylan Mulvaney.
3: Oh, my God. He confused Caitlin Collins with, or made a joke about her looking like Dylan Mulvaney, the transgendered Bud Light spokesperson. And everybody got all butthurt about it. Whatever. Who cares? Welcome to it. Welcome to it. It was a little bit of a roast. He was funny. Because, again, these would rock at a MAGA rally. It would be, but he's sitting in this room of people who just freaking hate him. Just hate. I've played rooms before, done some open mic stuff. And there are nights that you own the room, and there are nights you just can't wait to get off stage. He doesn't care. He doesn't care. He did have a couple good lines. I would have, if I would have written his monologue, I would have done a few things a little differently, a little bit differently. But I thought someone was pretty good. Here he is going after, mentioning the fact that he was, the last White House Correspondents' Dinner just about a month and a half ago. Somebody tried to run in and kill him and his administration.
17: But after hearing the gunshots, many people yelled, "Get down, get down," which caused Nicki Minaj to start twerking, you believe?
3: Yeah, because you hear, get down, get down, get down. See, that's, he was making a joke about music.
17: Get down.
3: Get down. Get down tonight, baby.
17: She's the only one that really understood what that meant.
3: Oh, my God, they were actually laughing at that one.
17: It's quite an evening.
3: There you go.
17: But tonight we come back together to answer that heinous attack with unwavering resolve. And every one of us here this evening to show that in America, we do not yield to political violence.
3: Yeah, I would have said, my line would have been, so tonight we're only serving wine, no shots. See, I would have thrown that out there. That would have been a good line. That would have been a good line. No shots. No shots allowed. Okay, that's but I write comedy too. It's one of the things I do. here's a little bit more. Oh, this is Donald Trump talking about, and this is something that I would have gone for. I would have done a little bit more with it. The fact that when Donald Trump is no longer around, the media will have no jobs because all they do is report negative news. I was thinking about this weekend. I was thinking out loud as I was working out and doing stuff. And I said, I would have said something like, okay, I would have pretended like I was in a newsroom. Okay. And I would say, I have made your life so easy, news media. Here's a typical editorial meeting at one of your networks every single morning. Here it is. Okay, guys, here's what we got to do. Everything that Donald Trump does is bad, even when it's good. Okay, do we got that? Okay, great. What's on the agenda today? Donald Trump's coming up with saving accounts for children, so when they're 18 years old, they'll have $300,000 in the bank, so they won't have any student debt. That's bad. Okay, you got it? That's bad. What do you got over there? Well, Donald Trump has just lowered the prices of prescription. Sometimes by 400%. Why is that bad? Because Donald Trump did it. There you go. Okay, southern border's closed. Nobody's coming across the southern border. Is that good or bad? It's bad. Find out an angle to make it bad. That's what I've done with that. But here's what Donald Trump did with it.
17: People have no idea how lucky you are. When I'm gone, you're all going to be broke. Your business model is going to be finished. No, it's
3: true. It's true.
17: When I'm not around, you're going to be broke.
3: Yeah.
17: There's not going to be anybody to report on. Nobody gives a damn about anybody else. The New York Times the other day had five stories about me.
3: This is funny.
17: Before I got into politics, in my whole life,
3: yes,
17: I had seven front page stories. This is years of success. I think six were good, one was bad.
3: Yeah.
17: I had five stories, seven, five good. Yeah, I had a total of seven stories on the front page of the New York Times. This is not bad.
3: He was very popular until he ended the leftist attempted takeover of America that started in the 1960s.
17: Now I... all different topics. All bad. Everything bad. But here we are. In fact, when I'm finished, I'm going right back to the Oval Office. So I have to be doing okay. But We are
3: Yeah, unlike Joe Biden, who was on vacation 40% of the time, and then was on vacation 60% of the time after he was replaced by Kamala Harris. There you go. Here is Brian Stelter complaining that Donald Trump has destroyed the trusted media.
18: Scott's point that from a business standpoint, yes, outlets like the New York Times have gained subscribers thanks to the public's interest in all things Trump. That's absolutely true. But the damage that Trump has done, both in his first term and now in his second term, in terms of trust in media, that has been enormous. Hard to calculate, but it is definitely there.
3: No, here's what destroyed the trust in media. Are you ready for some? You know what? You know what I'm going to do? I'm going to save it for the other side of the break. I'm going to explain how the media destroyed the trust in media, and it is absolutely irrefutable, and it had nothing to do with Donald Trump, and I'm going to share that coming up. This is the Rob Carson Show.
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18: Scott's point that from a business standpoint, yes, outlets like the New York Times have gained subscribers thanks to the public's interest in all things Trump. That's absolutely true. But the damage that Trump has done, both in his first term and now in his second term, in terms of trust in media, that has been enormous. Hard to calculate, but it is definitely there.
3: Yeah, and here is why. Example number one.
1: Republicans keep saying Biden doesn't need Congress. He can stop what's happening at the border all by himself. Can you fact check that for us? Because we here all know that's not true.
2: Republicans have been saying, largely wrongly, right, saying that the president can close the border unilaterally on his own. The president actually doesn't have the authority under law to do that.
4: There's only so much President Biden can do with executive action, and he did try to do whatever he could.
5: They actually are doing everything they can.
3: Okay, so there's the media lying, saying that Joe Biden couldn't do anything about the border. How do we know this? Because Donald Trump was able to do it autonomously when he became the president via executive order. That's example number one. Example number two.
6: Start your tape right now, because I'm about to tell you the truth. And F you if you can't handle the truth. This version of Biden is the best Biden ever. In fact, I think he's better than he's ever been.
7: President Biden has a photographic memory. His understanding and mastery of a complicated geopolitical situation, remarkable.
6: He is sharp, intensely probing, and detailed.
3: That was example number two. Listen, I've got about 50 of these. I'm only going to do a couple. Okay, so I'm just going to tell you right now. I've got about 50 of them. They lied about Hunter Biden's laptop. They said it was Russia, you know, hoax. They lied about the COVID origins, all of that, the necessity of closing. They lied about Black Lives Matter. They lied about, I can go on and on and on. It wasn't Donald Trump that did this to the media. The media screwed itself. One more example of how the media destroyed our trust in the media.
6: They were conspiring with Russians. They, not colluding, let's just not use the word colluding. They were conspiring with the Russians. This is a conspiracy. So if you, no collusion, okay, no collusion. A conspiracy, a criminal conspiracy possibly.
3: No,
8: the bottom line allegation of this unproven dossier is that Russia didn't just attack our election. They did so with the knowledge of and support of the Trump campaign, that the Trump folks were in on it, that they knew what Russia was doing while they were doing it, and they continue.
3: Yeah, there you go. There's just a couple of examples of the media. And they've only gotten worse because every story that comes out of them, every positive that Donald Trump does in office is a negative, including bringing murder rate down to historic lows, lowest in 126 years, crime dropping all over the world, $19 trillion in new investment, manufacturing returning into America, 8 peace deals in the Middle East, and not a damn good thing to say about what we're doing in Iran, among other things. That's why you've lost the credibility there, Humpty Dumpty, and that's why you don't have a full-time job at CNN anymore, you damn fool. There you go. I said it. Gosh darn it, I said it. What do we want to talk about next? What do we want to talk about? At the bottom of the hour, we're going to be talking to Doug Burns about a couple of things, including a federal judge striking down an Illinois law giving in-state tuition to illegal aliens. There's that. And then the closure of immigration courts and Donald Trump firing immigration judges. I think it's kind of cool. Alan Dershowitz was talking about the Democrat Socialists of America. And you may recall that I told you that when was the last time that socialism and anti-Semitism came together, and how did it end up? Well, it happened in Nazi Germany, and it didn't end very well for the Jews. And you've got a guy who was a congressman in New York, Dan Goldman, just beaten by a rabid anti-Semite Democrat socialist, and went into a coffee shop, and he and his family were kicked out of the coffee shop because they're Zionists. Okay, sounds a little bit kind of leaning into maybe even Kristallnacht. a little bit there. And I don't say these things. I don't do bombast for bombast's sake. You know this as well as I do. I do a show that is entertaining, informative, can motivate you every once in a while, but I don't do bombast for bombast's sake. I don't say things to get play on social media, although I do get some social media play just because I say some good stuff. But this is Alan Dershowitz. He's Jewish, in case you didn't figure it out from the last name, talking about the Democrat Party and where they're headed.
9: I am trying my best to prevent the Democrats from winning the midterms. I want the Republicans to win the midterms. I don't want AOC to be a chairman of a department. I don't want Liz Warren to be the chairman of a committee. I don't want Bernie Sanders to have more power. The only way to do that is to vote Republican. Now, I don't agree with everything in the Republican platform. I'm not happy with some of the policies they have, but you pick between the lesser of the two evils, and there's no question in my mind today, the Democrats are the evil party in America.
3: Uh-oh.
9: They are very similar to what we saw in Germany in 1932, some of them, not all of them. You got a person like Fetterman. If he were the Democratic Party, I'd become a major contributor to the Democratic Party, but he's not the Democratic Party anymore, and he, in fact, said yesterday he would quit the Democratic Party. He himself, Senator from Pennsylvania, yeah, would quit if they became the anti-Israel party, which they're becoming. They have Trump derangement syndrome. Anything Trump does is wrong. Anything against Trump must be right. That's not in the interests of the American people.
3: There you go, 100%. This is Zoran Mandami in 2020. Talking about getting rid of the police. He's the mayor of New York City.
10: The demand of $1 billion is not because that is the amount of money that will solve everything. It comes out of an understanding that policing is something that does not create safety.
3: Yeah, it does.
10: And what we need to do is reinvest into things that are proven indicators and creators of safety.
3: Like what?
10: And the city council budget did not do that. And it's just mind-blowing. They cut one out of four cadet classes next year. The headcount of the police department will go up next year.
3: This man-child is the mayor of New York City, and he is trying to usher in a Democrat socialist, take over the Democrat Party. I'm beginning to see, like, you know, when you light a campfire and you get the embers kind of going, you blow on them a little bit. I'm seeing a little bit in the Democrat Party. I'm seeing some people kind of waking up, saying, you know what? We're going to have to chase these DSA candidates out of the party. I don't know if it's going to happen before the midterms. It would be the only thing that saved the Democrat Party. They're still going to get killed in the midterms, by the way. Yeah, I said it out loud. I don't even care. Doug Burns, a former federal prosecutor, joins us on the other side of the break. Don't go anywhere.
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21: That 6,600 non-citizens were mistakenly registered to vote there from 2023 to 2024. 400 of them actually voted in elections since then. It is a small number compared to the 7 million voters in New Jersey, and there's no evidence that that swayed any election.
3: Of course, yes.
21: But this is one of the most significant disclosures of non-citizen registration. Now, Democrats have repeatedly said that non-citizen voting doesn't happen. It happened. Is this a problem?
22: I think that I continue to have confidence in state and local authorities in making sure that there's going to be a free and fair election in November.
3: No, he has confidence in Democrats who are in charge of state and local elections and have allowed 250,000 illegals to register to vote in just four states, extrapolated to all 50 states. You do the math. I'm not so good at math, but clearly and by the way, this wasn't a software glitch. The software company says, "Now, bullcrap, you guys allowed illegals to register to vote and all of that. Here to join us, joining us to talk about all of these things, one of our favorite guests, of course, is Doug Burns, former federal prosecutor, living in the belly of the beast, New York City, under Mondami's rule. How are you on this glorious Monday, sir?
0: Good, sir. How are you?
3: I'm good. So, Mikey Sherrill gets out in front of the cameras last week, and immediately blames whatever problems it was with illegals voting on Donald Trump. It sounds like she was reacting to Mark Wayne Mullen and Harmeet Dillon going after these Democrat states that won't give up their voter rolls, and I think we know why.
0: I think one thing that people missed a little bit here is to identify in our minds why did she step forward with that information. And I don't think you have to be Sherlock Holmes to say that maybe it's much more widespread than the 6,600 and the 400 voters, and she knows that that's coming down the pike. Now, I'm theorizing. You know, I have to be candid. I don't have a perfect crystal ball, but I'll tell you what. You just said 250,000 in four states. So make that 40 states, that's 2.5 million, then you do the rest of the math.
3: Yeah.
0: So again, I mean, you know, it's just remarkable how, you know, they lectured everybody how this never happens, how dare you even insinuate that. Then when it's shown that it did happen, they just breathlessly trot out new immediate soundbite and political talking points. Oh, well, it's minuscule. Well, wait a minute. You had elections,
3: yes,
0: particularly on local levels, that were decided by a few hundred votes.
3: Yes, 100%, 100%. Hell, even in the year 2000, a national election was decided by a few hundred votes. Give me a friggin' break, Doug. I mean, honestly, thou dost test too much. The Democrat Party knows that they've been signing up people. Why don't you listen to Elon Musk from when he was the head of Doge, and he had one of his Doge panelists on to talk about the Democrat Party giving illegals Social Security numbers.
1: Just, there's a strange trend here where how many Social Security numbers were issued. Do you want to?
17: Yeah, so let me tell you what happened here. We started at the top of the system. We started at the top of the system, mapping the whole system of Social Security to understand where all the fraud was. And there's a lot of great people there that showed us really a lot of waste. And so that came up with a big list of stuff they're working on. You've heard some of that already. But this is what jumped out at us. When we saw these numbers, we were like, what is this? In 21, you see 270,000 people, goes all the way to 2.1 million in 24. These are non-citizens that are getting Social Security numbers.
1: Yeah, this is a mind-blowing chart.
17: Yeah, this literally blew us away. Like, we went there to find fraud, and we found this by accident. You file a 765, it's the work form, you get this form called the 766, that's the authorization, and then Social Security Administration automatically sends you in the mail your Social Security number. No interview, no ID.
1: This is worth, like, just reiterating. It's not, people sometimes think that under the Biden administration that he was simply asleep at the switch. He wasn't asleep.
17: No.
1: They weren't asleep at the switch. It was a massive, large-scale program to import as many illegals as possible, ultimately to change the entire voting map of the United States and disenfranchise the American people.
3: And this is why they had Elon Musk as a Nazi protest and drove him out of Doge.
0: Yeah, I mean, the point is, you take Musk, you know, brilliant guy, et cetera, et cetera. You know, they shout him down hysterically, try to tear him down hysterically. Just absolutely ridiculous. But I'll tell you what, I always default back to that thing about how, you know, the American public's like a jury.

0: really heating up there. You have Mamdani said that he wanted to have Bibi Netanyahu arrested. Now he is calling for protests when Bibi Netanyahu is in town. I think he wants to foment some sort of violence, because the people who respond to that, generally those who are anti-Semitic and the left, respond in such a fashion. What's the possibility of a Mamdani being removed from office or a recall? And then what's the feeling in New York City with regard to this mayor? Because it sounds like things are really backfiring on him.
1: That's a great question, because you go right to, you know, removal. But let me, I'll go ahead a little bit and then work backwards. Going ahead to the next election cycle, I've been saying that people are going to wake up and people are going to show up. I think I might have told you that last week even.
0: Yeah.
1: And the fact of the matter is that people like Mamdani get elected largely because people are, you know, apathetic. They're busy at work. Oh, who's that guy? Oh, yeah, he looks nice. Okay, I'll vote for him. But now that it is emerging how anti-Semitic he is, how anti-Israel he is, and so on, you know, apparently this is the second largest Jewish population on the face of the planet behind Israel.
0: Yeah. Right?
1: So I think people are going to come out and take him out of office at the election box. Now, not avoiding your other point, Bruce Blakeman, who is the county executive of my beloved Nassau County. I mention that because I'm from Nassau County my whole life.
0: Yep.
1: And recently, relatively recently, you know, moved into Manhattan. But the point is, I'm from, you know, South Shore of Long Island, Nassau County. Blakeman is running against Kathy Hochul, as you well know. If he wins, hey, anything could happen. He could remove Mamdani. No, it's very possible. And I'm not sure necessarily on a recall if Blakeman doesn't win. I'm not optimistic. But I'm optimistic, maybe I'm crazy, that this guy will lose the next election cycle.
0: I hope so. He also talked about his government-run grocery stores, which he says they're going to operate at 30% less than an average grocery store. The median, I think the margin of grocery store is like 3%. Go immediately bankrupt, and you've got to wait 3 years for your grocery store to be built. It is going to be an absolute face plant. Go ahead.
1: I'll tell you something, though. Sorry to interrupt you, but here's the point. I mean, I've read stories over the years about people from communist countries, you know, women and so forth, not to single out women, but who had gone into American grocery stores and basically sort of almost broke down weeping just at the grandiosity of what's available. We all take that for granted, which we should not, of course, obviously. But the fact of the matter is, you know, government-run grocery stores, that's a totally disgraceful idea in this unbelievably bountiful, amazing country.
0: Yeah, and it's going to take 3 years to open the damn stores. They'll go bankrupt within a month. Let's take a break and come back. This is the Rob Carson Show.
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5: Is that the New York City and the New York State Boards of Elections have no idea if Mamdani won the mayoral. I actually don't know whether Mamdani won the mayoral race, and I'm not here to say that he didn't.
6: That is not the soundbite I wanted. I was actually looking for Sid Rosenberg calling Mamdani a terrorist, which lit up, had to light up the entire city when he said that on Fox News. Doug Burns, a former federal prosecutor, did you see Sid? I got a chance to meet Sid at the talkers. I was like, you know what? It's about damn time that that New Yorkers, that he sounded like an authentic New Yorker after 9/11, and we've been pushed around and we've been told that we've got to, you know, suck it up, and we are, you know, you can't just be suspicious of radical Islam and all this crap. And he finally just said, you know what, I think he's a terrorist. He doesn't put a bomb vest on. Was it appropriate? I don't know, but I don't know. I like Rosenberg.
7: Three things in life are certain: death, taxes, and Sid sounds like a New Yorker. But no, he's great. I love Sid Rosenberg. I've been listening to him for years. Oh. I don't know him. I never met him.
6: Oh, he's great.
7: I would like to meet him.
6: He's
7: a great guy.
6: You
7: know, I'm glad, as you just said. You have other figures, too, speaking out, like Michael Rappaport, the comedian and actor, has been speaking out pretty intelligently, in my opinion, on some of these similar issues. And, you know, again, broken record, point to cement home. You know, the Jewish population here, where I'm standing in Manhattan, must wake up and must show up.
6: Yeah, and they're also afraid because last week there was a stabbing of two people. One was Jewish. The guy said Allahu Akbar. And I think people are just damn done with it. I said this, Doug. I've been saying this for years. I said, homeboys, hillbillies, and Hebrews, we're going to have to get together if the authorities won't do it, and we're going to have to kick some serious butt.
7: Yeah. No, I mean, I understand that sentiment. But this guy Mamdani, I find it just completely bizarre. You know, I mean, I kind of slept through the election myself. I obviously didn't vote for him. I wouldn't vote for him in a million years. But, you know, he got lucky in the sense that, you know, once somebody gets tagged as a so-called disgraced politician, I'm talking about Andrew Cuomo, you know, that carries a lot of baggage. If Andrew Cuomo, and I told you this, just in a wild hypothetical, classroom hypothetical, you know, had left the governorship all in good standing and for whatever, you know, inexplicable reason was willing to run for mayor, he would have won in a goddamn landslide. But everybody, I had really intelligent people looking at me like, I can't vote for Cuomo. And I remember saying to myself, man, don't you understand the lesser of two evils?
6: Yeah, I understand 100%. Federal judge strikes down Illinois laws giving illegal aliens in-state tuition, financial aid, and scholarships. Deals major blow to Pritzker's sanctuary state agenda. This is U.S. District Judge David Dugan ruling with common sense to say, what the hell are you doing to American citizens' kids who might be out of state?
7: Well, I hope he's not related to Hannah Dugan. I'm just kidding.
6: Yeah, no kidding.
7: No, but joking aside, no, that's good. That's all good stuff. I mean, Pritzker and the guy, the clown in California.
6: Newsom. Newsom, yeah.
7: Who I love how the president calls him Newsom.
6: Of course.
7: And he did it even at the correspondence dinner the other night. But no, joking aside, these people, again, are on 80-20 type of hills. I don't understand how they exist on those hills. I'm deeply troubled, though, by the way, when I read reports about how this far-left person and that far-left person, you know, won a primary. But again, I discount it because the turnout numbers are, you know, wildly low.
6: The fact of the matter is,
7: you know, I don't understand how they want to give illegal aliens, you know, free tuition and free this and free that. And a lot of it is blowing up in their faces, completing the circle back to where we started, right back to New Jersey, where, you know, illegal aliens, 400 of them voted, no matter how you want to spin it, Hakeem.
6: Yeah, well, they blew up their talking point completely, which was ridiculous in the first place. Jennifer Siebel, Gavin Newsom's wife, there were people around her wearing wires, gathering information. I think she could be in a lot of hot water because his chief of staff resigned and admitted to wrongdoing, and a pretty big investigation has been going on since the Biden administration. Do you think that he and his wife are in trouble?
7: Yes, I think that could blow up. Candidly. I'm not, you know, specifically predicting that, and I'm not, you know, being wishy-washy, but I'm just telling you, from what I read, even just tangentially or preliminarily, I definitely think there's some exposure there on financial transactions, on tax issues, and so forth. And, you know, he's sort of like a Teflon political figure, but he actually could take hits. We'll see.
6: One more thing, Doug. This weekend, I had my first pedicure of my entire life. My daughter convinced me to do it. Let me just ask you, as a manly man that you are, do you partake in pedicures?
7: I have had two pedicures in my life. No, seriously.
6: Yeah, and I tell you what, it was pretty damn awesome.
7: No, I enjoyed it.
6: My dad
7: cajoled me twice into doing it, and it's actually a couple of years back already. And, you know, it is nice. But joking aside, I go to a regular foot doctor for that type of thing.
6: Yeah, I had a really cute Vietnamese girl massaging my feet, and Hunter Biden pays a lot more than that. So
7: I'm not touching that with a 10-foot pole, Robert.
6: I appreciate you. Doug Burns, thanks, man. Have a glorious rest of your week. We'll talk again soon.
7: Thank you. Take care.
6: All right, let's take a break and come back. This is the Rob Carson Show.
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3: 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That's 702-937-4634. David Allen Capital. When the banks say no, Dexter McLean says yes.
4: 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Talk radio done right.
6: I told you the Democrat Party's in a civil war. They are, and it's getting bigger. It's getting bigger because the panic is starting to spread. Here is Rahm Emanuel saying that Bernie Bros, a.k.a. the Democrat Socialists of America, are going to kill the Democrats' chances of the midterms.
11: Mayor Emanuel, what's your response to Democrats who say, hey, the progressives, the Bernie bros, they're the ones bringing all the energy to the Democratic Party right now?
12: Well, look, I would say this. Look, this election cycle is setting up exactly like 06. Very unpopular war, very unpopular war. You have...
6: Not very unpopular, just with Democrats who've said that it's a disaster since day one, because they don't want to see a free Iran happen with Donald Trump as the president.
12: In corruption, like under Tom DeLay, like under Abu Ghraib, and then you have corruption here under Donald Trump.
6: No, there's no corruption.
12: Perfectly to
6: nothing, compared to Joe Biden. Give me a friggin' break. Give me an example.
12: On Donald Trump and the corruption, and also very unpopular war. Also, in the summer of 06... gas had hit record prices, and you're seeing that.
6: Still not as high as it was when Joe Biden was president.
12: We recruited a bunch of candidates that took national security, the cultural issues off the table, and made it about prosecuting always George Bush and the corruption around the administration in a very unpopular war. Here, the distraction from the Democratic Socialists actually adds a weight, and the party doesn't have a deep bench of support. You want this to be totally about Donald Trump, his corruption in this war.
6: He's not corrupt, by the way, and the war's going to be over by then. But he's very concerned, obviously. Here is Hakeem Jeffries being asked about how Bernie Sanders is literally campaigning against Democrat candidates and Hakeem Jeffries.
13: You, according to my colleague Manu Raju, clash with Senator Bernie Sanders over the fact that he is campaigning for progressive candidates, some of whom are challenging incumbents you back, including members of the Congressional Black Caucus. Are Senator Sanders and other progressives in the party making it harder for you to win in November? Is that what you said to Senator Sanders?
14: No, I wouldn't describe it as a clash. It was a candid conversation along with Congressman Greg Meeks, the chair of the Congressional Black
6: Caucus. No, it's major. It's major. I had a, quoted earlier, there's an article in the New York Times about how the Democrat Party is absolutely broken, bankrupt. They have no money. They have their $2 million in debt. Donald Trump has a $400 million war chest. The Republican Party has $138 million, and that's not it. And this lean into Democrat socialism. And I'm usually good at predicting this stuff. I'm not saying I'm right all the time, but a good share of the time. I have a feeling there's going to be a movement here pretty soon with some Democrats saying we've got to get rid of the Democrat socialists in the party. They can't become, they can't remain in the party. So that's kind of where I think things are going next. But there's a lot of just ridiculous things happening out there. You've got these this ridiculous race in Michigan. You've got this ridiculous race in Maine. Now the Maine Democrat Party has come up with another idiot who was Troy Jackson. Here's Troy Jackson today.
15: Because we're not from the left, we're not from the right, we're from the bottom, and we are rising.
6: Yeah, this is a metaphor. It's from the bottom of the barrel. The Democrat Party is scraping from the bottom of the barrel. That's going to do it for the show today, guys. Thank you so much. We had our first on-camera in-studio guest with James Rosen. It's only going to get bigger and better right now on Newsmax. Donald Trump in Milford, Michigan. Might want to check that out. God bless you, America's founder, Donald Trump, our troops kicking butt in Iran. And until tomorrow, which just happens to be Tuesday, do not catch the stupid. I love you guys. See ya.
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17: News this hour from Town Hall. I'm Jason Walker. A Secret Service agent arrested for allegedly participating in a very serious college hazing.
18: Florida authorities have arrested a U.S. Secret Service agent and two other men on felony charges, saying they committed brutal beatings as part of a fraternity hazing ritual. One of the defendants, 29-year-old Marquez Christopher Pinder, is an agent in the Miami field office and is now on administrative leave. Pinder and the two other defendants are charged with felony hazing, aggravated battery, and attempted manslaughter. Pinder's arrest warrant says a University of Miami graduate student and another young young man required hospitalization for severe injuries after they were beaten with paddles and canes in April. I'm Lisa Dwyer.
17: Should the Senate skip its normal August break and instead focus on passing a voting bill? President Trump believes it would be a good idea, but he adds he will not force lawmakers to stay in Washington in order to get the job done. Ukrainian President Volodymyr Zelensky says the current Ukraine-UK relations remain very strong in the face of global challenges. He has met with the new Prime Minister, Andy Burnham.
19: Our relationship with the UK is stronger than ever, and I thank Andy for his commitment to this partnership and for giving so much attention to defense and to our security.
17: The two leaders met Monday at a British naval base in Portsmouth. Philippine President Ferdinand Marcos Jr. blasting China in his State of the Union address. He says the government will defend a 2016 arbitration ruling that invalidated Beijing's expansive claims in the disputed South China Sea. More on these stories, townhall.com.
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21: 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This weekend, easily the hottest weekend of the year, extreme heat made its presence felt as Harry Reid International Airport, Las Vegas' official weather station, hit 112 degrees on Thursday, 114 on Friday, making it the hottest day of the year so far. The National Weather Service's extreme heat warning for Southern Nevada does end today. Weather watchers were actually more concerned with the overnight lows, which did not drop below 90 degrees in many parts of the Vegas Valley, where the average overnight low is normally 83 degrees. Back in March, Southern Nevada experienced 8 straight days of record-breaking temperatures with highs in the 90s, making it the hottest March in Southern Nevada history. With the turmoil in the Middle East appearing to ramp up again, Southern Nevada gas prices jumped up 14 cents in the past week, adding to concerns that $5 a gallon gas could be making a comeback. On Friday, the average price for a gallon of regular unleaded was $4.72, up from $4.58 the previous week. AAA reports the national average is up a dollar compared to the same time last year. Orange Cone Alert, a five-mile stretch of Rainbow Boulevard getting a major upgrade. The Rainbow Boulevard Pavement Improvement Project will affect the portion of the busy roadway between Tropicana and Silver Stream Avenues, with work to be done at night from 9 to 5 the next morning, Sunday through Friday. No work to be done Friday or Saturday nights. That project includes pavement improvements, upgraded traffic signals, and Americans with Disability Act upgrades to work, scheduled to be finished by the summer of next year. 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
6: This is the Rob Carson Show. It's Monday, ladies and gentlemen, and this is Graham Plattner's replacement in the state of Maine as Democrat senatorial candidate.
15: Because we're not from the left. We're not from the right. We're from the bottom.
6: Yeah.
15: And we are rising.
6: There you go. Yeah, not from the right, not from the left, not from the right. Scraping the bottom of the barrel. It is so, oh my God, it's so spectacular. So the Democrats in Maine had a convention, and they are trying to convince the people of Maine that they actually chose their senatorial candidate, which they didn't do. It was a bunch of delegates and a bunch of party apparatchiks, and they've chosen this doofus named Troy Jackson, who I've heard there's some dirt on him that's coming. But anyway, that's their choice. That's their choice. Here's Charles Dingman. His name is Charles Dingman, and he's the DSA, or no, the Democrat chair in the state of Maine, talking about the great choice that the people of Maine made, but they didn't.
15: Look around this room. Look at what Maine Democrats did.
6: I know. Oh.
15: And the 17,000 Democrats...
6: Yeah, not the 280,000 that voted for Graham Plattner.
15: Turned out in every county
6: yeah.
15: to elect 500 of the
6: yes.
15: delegates in this room.
6: Yeah.
15: Understood just what is on the line this year.
6: Yeah, the voters had no choice. It was you guys, the Democrat Party, once again choosing for the people the candidate that they will have after the consultants chose Graham Plattner. And the Democrats of Maine said, Nazi tattoo, not a big deal. Kick Profile, it's a pedophile dating website. He's had that for about 10 years. He's in his 40s. He's still trying to hit on teenage girls. No problem. Rape allegations, no problem. Oh, wait, he's behind in the polls. Problem. There you go. Oh, my God. How was your weekend? My weekend was good. It was busy. Had a wonderful weekend with my daughter. Went to a hookah bar on Friday and had a cigar. I don't do the hookah. Hookah to me, you ever tried hookah before? It's these flavored cubes of tobacco, I guess, and you put it in this thing. Looks like something you might have had in college to smoke some weed, and it tasted like, to me, it tastes like you're smoking a urinal cake. So I said no on the hookah, but I ended up having a cigar and hanging out with a lot of really cool people. And by the way, It was a very urban environment, meaning that I was the only white guy there. It was all black people, and then on the inside of the hookah bar, there were a lot of Middle Eastern people and all of that. But it was fantastic. I had such a great time, and I'm going to tell you, all of the black men that I spoke to, I'll bet you 60 or 70% of them said they're MAGA. They are MAGA supporters, they're conservative, and this Democrat Party, with all their bat guano craziness, have driven them from the Democrat Party. I mean, it was like vitriolic, screw the Democrats, they're nuts kind of stuff. And I think it starts with this war on masculinity. That's a good part of it. The war on the family. That's a good part of it. And all of the failed policies of the Democrat Party. I had a fantastic conversation with a lot of men at that event, and a lot of women too. By the way, I love a lot of women there, and it was quite flirtatious. Thank you very much. It was actually quite wonderful. I got broken up with this weekend. That was funny. I haven't been broken up with a very long time. I imagine she's probably listening. It's okay. It's all right. We weren't really like steady or anything. We weren't exclusive. But yeah, that happened this weekend. It was the first time in like 30 years I've had a woman say, you know, I'm going back to my ex. Oh, my God. This is my life. This is my life now in Washington, D.C. But actually, it's actually very cool. The only reason I bring it up is because this is my life in 2026 as a man who was a family man who had like three minivans. I had three minivans. I lived in at least two cul-de-sac communities, and I was like the dad who coached baseball and took the kids to soccer practice and all that. And here I am living in a one-bedroom studio apartment with a spiral staircase, and dating, I guess, a little bit, and then my first breakup, kind of in like 35 years. It's just weird. It's just weird. What a weekend. Oh, my God. What a weekend. And here's one of the reasons why I think so many people are leaving the Democrat Party. This is the Democrat Socialist of America co-chair, Megan Romer. Now, this is not going to win. Okay, this is not going to win, but you have to pay attention. I saw there was a piece, I think it was in the New York Times, said that Republican voters are not motivated. They're not going to vote. You are full of crap. You are full of absolute crap. The New York Times and other news agencies are trying to convince you, oh, yeah, Republicans aren't motivated to vote. They are not motivated to vote. I hate to tell you this, but MAGA voters are still like 95% behind. The Democrat Party is absolutely broke. And this is what's coming to the Democrat Party.
3: So we're going to put up on the screen a few of the things that are part of your platform. But I want to ask you, just give me sort of a true or false on these. Abolish the Senate.
4: True.
3: Okay. Replace the presidency and Supreme Court as we now know them.
6: Yeah, see, that's not going to friggin' happen, because we've all got relatives, maybe even people who are alive today, or maybe they're buried under white crosses made of marble or granite, who fought against this nonsense in the past, and we aren't going to let this happen. You see, this is so utterly ridiculous that it's laughable. But they actually believe that they're going to be able to do this.
3: Abolish ICE.
4: Absolutely.
3: Abolish borders and give amnesty to anyone currently in the U.S. illegally.
4: As a long-term plan, yep.
3: Defund the Pentagon.
4: Absolutely.
6: Get rid of the Department of Defense. Get rid of the okay, what is she saying? She's saying an overthrow of the country and the fall of the United States of America. Now, the Democrat Party is going to have to start getting serious about this and saying that these DSA candidates cannot be a part of the Democrat Party. They have to run on their own or disappear into the dustbin of history, because what they are espousing here is seditious. It's seditious. And the Democrat Party is going to have to go, we can't have this in our party, or your party's going to die.
3: Abolish prisons, at least in large part.
4: Yeah, again, that,
6: I would love to see a convicted rapist move in with Megan Romer. Maybe some murderers move into her building when the prisons close.
4: Part of a long-term program, yeah.
3: Okay, so no prisons. Government or public ownership of most large corporations.
4: Yeah, absolutely.
6: Yeah, okay. None of that's going to win. None of that is going to happen. It is a pipe dream by a bunch of spoiled, entitled liberal academics. It's kind of interesting. I was reading a piece about who makes up these morons, these people who are part of the new DSA. And they are basically college-educated. They have degrees. Many of them have graduates. Listen to this. Strongest backing comes from voters with postgraduate degrees, but lower to middle incomes of $30,000 to $60,000 a year. You can work at IKEA, like my son is doing temporarily, and make $48,000 starting. All right, just $20 an hour is about $48,000 a year. So there's that. So they make $30,000 to $60,000 a year. 80% of members age 25 or older had bachelor degrees. 45% had household incomes below $60,000. This is unusual because education and income usually substantially positively correlated. In the composite CES data, only 19% of Americans with bachelor's degrees or higher had incomes of below $60,000. So these people, what this is this is the liberal academics who have gotten these degrees that are woke and worthless. and now they have no skills whatsoever and no ability to compete at all. Common occupations among DSA members include teachers, nonprofit workers, social workers, public sector employees, and what do they have in common? Lots of student debt. So guess what? It's all your problem that they failed. They say that America is a failed state. It is, the dreams are not possible to achieve here, all because they have crappy degrees, they have no skills whatsoever, and they owe a buttload of college debt. Listen to this. Per Educative Data Initiative, graduate student borrowers have an average outstanding debt of $106,000 on 2025 data. This rises to $180,000 with those with doctorates. So this is a group of spoiled, entitled people who have failed at life, who have paid, borrowed money for worthless degrees. They're unlikable, they're detestable, and they're indoctrinated, and they want to overthrow the country. Good luck with that. It ain't gonna happen. It ain't going to happen. Here is, oh, this is kind of interesting, because this is a new poll out about who likes socialism. And they think this is gonna win nationally. They think they're gonna get rid of the presidency and the Senate and the border, and they're gonna get rid of the Department of Defense and the whole deal. Well, not so much.
5: We've been seeing it in the primary season. Socialists winning Democratic primaries, candidates from the far left. And look at this here. Among Democrats, this is that Fox poll, a majority have a favorable view of socialism. Step outside the...
6: Yeah, because most of the Democrats who are, you know, Democrats in good standing have no freaking clue about what's going on with this party.
5: Democratic Party, it's a totally different world.
6: Yeah, outside the Democrat Party, completely different. Here it is.
5: Look at independence, socialism, deeply unpopular there.
6: Yeah, 77% of independents do not think favorably of socialism. And then, of course, Republicans love Donald Trump.
7: Trump is still very popular with Republicans. Just take a look here. Okay, 21st century own party approval rating, about at this point in the second term. We got Trump, we got Obama, we got Bush. Look, they're all fairly popular, but the one who is the most popular, and we have seen this time in and time out, no matter when you look, is Donald John Trump. He's the only one who's over 80%. 83% of Republicans still approve of the job that Donald Trump is doing as president. He still has that magic touch.
6: Because they know he's the only person who could save the country. There you go. You've got the Democrat Party, as I said, they... doing a death spiral into hell. You've got the Democrat Socialists of America who espouse that nonsense that I just played for you, and the party is completely bankrupt. But there's more good news. There's more good news. Also, Donald Trump, the White House Correspondents' Dinner, got some audio from that. We've also got Zohran Mamdani. They're having anti-Zohran Mamdani protests in New York. They want to remove him from office, and they don't want him at the 9/11 memorial. And I don't blame him, because he's an anti-Semite, and he hates Israel. So there's that. Let's take a break and come back. This is the Monday edition of the Rob Carson Show.
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3: So we're going to put up on the screen a few of the things that are part of your platform. And I want to ask you, just give me sort of a true or false on these. Abolish the Senate.
4: True.
6: Oh, yeah.
3: Okay. Replace the presidency and Supreme Court as we now know them.
4: Yep.
3: Abolish ICE.
4: Absolutely.
6: Yeah,
3: okay. Abolish borders and give amnesty to anyone currently in the U.S. illegally.
6: Sure.
4: As a long-term plan, yep.
3: Defund the Pentagon.
4: Absolutely.
3: Abolish prisons, at least in large part.
4: Yeah, again, that as part of a long-term program, yeah.
6: Hey, you guys are freaking nuts. That's the co-chair of the Democrat Socialists of America. We found out that the people supporting these are intellectual elites with a lot of college debt who have worthless degrees, and some of them only make $30,000 to $60,000 a year. Yeah, that's your good luck with that formula. Good luck with that formula. Mostly white people, by the way. Those who are the people who are supporting the Democrat Socialists of America who are overtaking the Democrat Party. This is kind of fun. This is a piece in the New York Times. And I normally don't read the New York Times. I don't, you know, please, really? No. Shane Goldmacher and Reed Epstein talking about, could be Stein. It's EI, it's Stein. Talking about the Democrat Party inside the phone throwing drama at the troubled, broke Democrat Party. At the center is Ken Barton, the 53-year-old party chairman who has found himself increasingly isolated, gripped by the fear that he will lose his job and relying on a vanishingly small circle of people he trusts, according to interviews of more than two dozen Democrats. Now, the Republicans, Donald Trump controls a $400 million super PAC, and the Republican National Committee is sitting on $130 million. The DNC is $2 million in debt. Trust in Mr. Martin among both donors and party officials was sapped by his handling of the long-promised autopsy of the 2024 election. Last year, he said he would not release the document, but criticism mounted, and he released an incomplete draft. Now, they think they're going to raise money with people who have postgraduate degrees and owe $160,000 in federal student loans and are making between $30,000 and $60,000. Good luck with that. None of the party's problems are more acute than money. For more than a decade, the DNC has transferred millions of dollars every election to sister committees responsible for winning the House and Senate, but the National Party is now so short on cash, even after taking out a $15 million loan last year, that officials have privately conveyed congressional leadership. There will be no such transfers in 2026. The DNC has paid more than $700,000 in interest on that loan, averaging more than $75,000 a year. Did they get their loan at Rent-A-Center? I mean, where the hell did they get their loan? Party officials now reckoning with the fact that they must begin to repay $1.66 million of the loan's principal per month starting in January. Otherwise, I guess, I don't know, Troy Jackson gets repossessed. I have no idea what the hell happens. Maybe they'll just take some of the money from Nancy Pelosi with all the insider trading that she's had. And then the Democrat Party has this to offer as well. For instance, you've got Abdul El-Sayed, who is a radical Islamist, socialist, wants to socialize medicine, calls the country of Israel a genocidal regime, okay? So there's your anti-Semitism right there, wants to wipe Israel off the face of the earth. And he does, okay? And then here is his competition. Here's the person running against him for the Democrat nomination.
0: Okay, some of you have seen, you know, there's those cool kids on the internet. They're doing the cool kid chatter. Some of them might be the coastal elites.
6: This is Ailey Stevens.
0: Making fun of how I talk.
1: Not okay.
6: Yeah.
0: Says my governor. But let's be real.
6: Yeah.
0: They're making fun of Michigan. They're thinking they're better than us.
6: Yeah, okay.
0: And what they don't know is I am your voice. And their jokes and their criticism only makes me fight harder.
6: There you go. All right, so there's Ailey Stevens. I think El-Sayed's going to get his butt kicked because he's just so completely out of his friggin' mind. I've got some... Oh, here is Abdul El-Sayed saying he's going to get rid of medical debt by taking over health care, and we all know how well that works.
2: And you know what I'd like to do in the U.S. Senate? I'd like to abolish medical debt once and for all. Yeah. And you know how we do it?
6: How do we do it?
2: We finally fulfill the unmet promise of guaranteed health care in this country through Medicare for All.
6: There you go. So he says he's going to get rid of medical debt by socializing medicine. Now, Hillary Clinton started that back in about 1992. She was working with her husband, Bill, and he was having sex with a lot of women outside of marriage. And she pushed kind of this national health care thing, and he lost both houses of Congress for the first time in 40 years during his first term. Okay, and they've been pushing this crap ever since, and they finally got their Obamacare through against the will of the American people back in 2010, and now the Democrat Party has decided to go further left than Kamala Harris, and Kamala Harris got destroyed in the 2024 election. That on top of that, the Democrat Party is completely broke. It's completely broke. The best advice that I've heard from a Democrat this weekend, John Fetterman.
15: So for the 2026 midterms, what should your party's strategy and message be?
20: My strategy should be not be weird. Don't be communist. Don't be weirdo socialists. And don't praise Mao.
6: Yeah.
20: And do crazy Now, otherwise, I think it should be a pretty great midterms for us.
6: Yeah, you'll see. Stop saying so much crazy crap, among other things. This is a Monday edition of the Rob Carson Show. Don't go anywhere.
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6: We have a special guest. And I mean very special. Not because he's a special human being. I mean, he is very special. I think to some people in his life. Maybe not so much here. But anyway... James Rosen is our first guest in studio in the Newsmax studios, and this is the first time that we've actually had a studio guest. So go ahead and test the microphone real quick.
21: I'm grateful to be here. I suppose I should have brought like a bundt cake or something, right?
6: Yes.
21: It's my first visit here, etc. Yes. Congratulations.
6: Cake would be nice. I think we've done a lot with a room the size of a guest bedroom.
21: Yeah, guest bedroom. This is a room the size of a treehouse.
6: Walk-in closet. I will tell you the microphones are a little bit wanky because this is the first time we've actually played. Your mic sounds actually better than mine.
21: Well, this is as should be.
6: Yes, it is. But you're the first in studio guest we've had, and I'm actually I two cameras for you guys who are actually streaming. Let me bring down the audio here. We've got to work out a few bugs here.
21: Have you actually identified me for the listeners and the viewers yet? Have you actually said my name and title and all that kind of thing?
6: Hold on one second. Okay, there you go. Okay, I apologize, James. We got to work out some bugs here. Go ahead and say your question again.
21: Have you identified who I am and my title for
6: this? This is James Rosen, Chief Washington Correspondent for Newsmax. Is
21: yes.
6: that okay?
21: All right,
6: okay. Brian, I'm going to ask you real quick because this is kind of a trial thing. Can you hear James when he talks on the microphone and see him on the screen? It sounds fine. There you go. And he's not looking at the screen. Okay. Well, welcome to
21: the
6: show.
21: Where is the camera, even? I don't know where this thing is.
6: Right there.
21: Can't hide anything from Ace Reporter over here.
6: Right there. Okay. Yes. Yes. Wave and say hi to everybody.
21: It's good to be with you all. Rob, Carsonians all.
6: Yes. Well, this is the first time that I've done a on-camera live guest, and I'm doing the switching and everything.
21: Right. Wow. And let me tell you, folks. Yes. You can't get a complete look at this. And we mentioned earlier that it's a very small space, but in this small space, my friend and colleague Rob Carson built the whole thing himself,
6: to
21: even putting this this foam padding on the back for soundproofing, and hanging up his special sign, and just getting all the electronics worked out. And honestly, he did such a good job, we were thinking of putting him to work in our other studios here at Newsmax.
6: Yeah, well, I've had about enough of building for a while, but I want to talk to you a little bit, James, about what's going on in New York. You had a piece in the UK Daily Mail. I haven't had a chance to dig into it because I don't have the membership. It's a Mail Plus article, but you've been writing about what's going on in New York City with protest, and finally, by the way, protests against Zohran Mamdani and his, what I do believe, is absolute anti-Semitism.
21: So, I published an article recently in Daily Mail US. I will immediately after this segment on X, on my feed on X, at James Rosen TV. That's at James Rosen TV. I got to do my Rob Carson radio voice.
6: Of course.
21: I will post a non-paywall link to that article. But in essence, I say that over the past 10 days or so, Mayor Mamdani removed the mask, if you will. Previous generations of socialist leadership over in Europe, when the Soviet Union was ruling much of Europe, they cast themselves as champions of what they called socialism with a happy face.
6: Yeah.
21: And we might consider that Zohran Mamdani is the latest iteration of this, with his youth, his good looks, his media savvy and so forth, and his social media adaptability. But when he gave an interview to the New York Times about 10 days ago, he said that he was having an active conversation with his municipal attorneys, the lawyers for the city of New York, about whether he could order the NYPD to arrest the Israeli Prime Minister Benjamin Netanyahu on his next visit to Gotham, which presumably will be in September for the UN General Assembly, which Mr. Netanyahu has attended some 15 times. He then took about 3 days before Mayor Mamdani posted a video, this was July 21, to X, in which he addressed the camera for about 2 minutes and stated glumly that he and the city lawyers had arrived at the determination that after reviewing every possible legal avenue for the arrest, for the slapping of handcuffs on the leader of over 8 million Jews, they had come to the determination that they lacked the legal authority to do so. Yeah. And my article in the Daily Mail, in essence, said that it remains a mystery as to why it would take Mayor Mamdani and his team of lawyers longer than 30 seconds to arrive at such a conclusion, let alone 3 days or longer. Yeah. They didn't specify how long the active conversation had been ongoing. Because it is well known to students of international relations that the United States cannot arrest visiting heads of state or high-ranking diplomats when they come here for the UN. The UN is sovereign soil, first of all, in Midtown Manhattan. But secondly, it really comes down to something called host country agreements. Mm-hmm. And I quoted in the article from an exchange at a State Department press briefing where the briefer at that time was Victoria Nuland. This was the Obama era. They had just slapped sanctions on Syria's foreign minister for bloody crackdowns in the streets of Syria. She was asked if this would impinge on the Syrian foreign minister's ability to attend UNGA, the UN General Assembly in New York. And Ms. Nuland, again, speaking for the Obama administration at that time, said, no, we have a host country agreement in place, and that's the same reason why someone, for example, such as the Iranian president at that time, Mahmoud Ahmadinejad, who was another bad actor, would not be barred from attending UNGA. Those were the words of an Obama-era spokesperson. And so... again, that it should have taken the mayor this long really shouldn't be surprising in the end, because the entire socialist slash communist

0: his way out of a synagogue wearing a yarmulke.
1: Yeah.
0: And one wonders if those kinds of incidents will be, by future historians, added to this tally of 100 million deaths and countless injuries, robberies, and tortures and beatings and incarcerations, etc.
1: Well, this is not a surprise. When it comes to the use of language, we've heard the expression stochastic terror being used. We've seen it being meted out with the murder of Charlie Kirk, the attempted assassination of Donald Trump, and the demonization of the Jewish people, and, particularly in places like New York City, where attacks on Jewish people nationwide have increased dramatically. We saw after October the 7th an inorganic movement that actually made us try to forget October 7th ever happened, and by every metric, by every thing that he has done with regard to Israel, particularly the fact that he targeted and made, for some inane and insane reason, the arrest of Benjamin Netanyahu one of his priorities, it should say everything you need to know about Zohran Mamdani.
0: I just looked at Mayor Mamdani's inauguration address, which he delivered on the 1st of January.
1: Yes.
0: There he pledged to fight to improve the lives of New Yorkers, as he put it,
1: yes,
0: not the lives of Gazans or West Bank residents.
1: Yeah.
0: He pledged to act on behalf of all 8.5 million of his constituents, not just those who voted for him.
1: Yeah.
0: And nowhere in that address did he mention Israel.
1: Yeah.
0: A recent report by the Success Academy Network of Charter Schools found that some 400,000 students in New York City, which is approximately half the total of them, mm-hmm, are attending failing schools. And what's a failing school?
1: Yeah.
0: A failing school is one where more than half of the students did not pass reading, English or math or both, on the last year's state exams.
1: Yeah. Yeah.
0: So it seems to me Mamdani has more urgent imperatives, in fact those that are directly statutorily tied to his office, than to go meddling in foreign affairs, and particularly with authority he does not have.
1: Well, let's take a break and come back, because I've got much more I want to talk about, including the anti-Mamdani protests. Also, there is a group of people signing a petition to ban him from the 9/11 memorial, the 25th anniversary, which I think is great, by the way. Let's take a break and come back. 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
3: Joining me in the studio is James Rosen. He is the chief Washington correspondent, despite what it says on the screen, by the way. It says something like chief White House reporter or something. And no, that's an insult. That's an insult to the great James Rosen.
4: Not at all.
3: It is an absolute insult. Shame on you. Shame on you, my producer, for doing that. But no, we've been talking about what's going on in New York City. The election of Zohran Mamdani, which some are actually questioning the validity of the election. We won't do that. But obviously, elected by a very small and vocal socialist movement, anti-Semitic movement, and now he's the mayor of New York City. He has shown us in many ways that he is an anti-Semite. His wife also, by the way, who literally cheered on October the 7th, who disappeared July the 4th and went over to a Muslim retreat on July the 4th while we were celebrating our 250th year. I mean, there's a certain moment you got to say it quacks like a duck. It is a duck. This guy, one of the main focuses of the last couple of weeks has been to arrest Benjamin Netanyahu without mentioning some of the other despots in the world. All of these things add up to me a very dangerous person. And then, James Rosen, you also add this up with the Democrat Party going way socialist and leaning into anti-Semitism. I think that happened in Germany a while back.
4: You know, particularly since we're talking about New York, what this brings to mind for me, and I am a New York native. I was born in Brooklyn and raised on Staten Island, attended public schools in New York City up through the end of high school. I worked very hard to lose my New York accent, but would you love to hear it? Would you
3: sure,
4: like to
3: hear it? Sure.
4: What he is doing, lady, is he's going dancing, huh? He's just looking to catch a beating, tough guy.
3: I think you need to do that every once in a while. I think you need to do that every
4: once in a while. Oh, I heard Tommy's down on Father Capodanno Boulevard throwing out beatings. Huh? Say it again, maybe I'm... What? So anyway,
3: yes.
4: Insofar as we're talking about New York, and we're talking about what appears to be a kind of... a fringe kind of mentality that has literally taken power, not just taken root, but taken power. It reminds me of what the great New Yorker Tom Wolfe wrote so many years ago in the year 1970. He called it radical chic. It's the moment when that which is radical becomes chic, trendy, fashionable.
3: Yeah.
4: And you combine this with anti-Semitism, which the great historian Daniel Goldhagen has called the devil that never dies.
3: Yeah, yeah, yeah.
4: And that's what we're witnessing right now.
3: And I believe, wasn't it Lagerfeld who did the Nazi uniforms? So it's very chic, you know, very fashionable looking, you know, all of that stuff. So there is a petition going to ban Zohran Mamdani, the mayor of New York City, from the 9/11 ceremony, the 25th anniversary. What do you suppose... obviously purely opinion, but what do you suppose the possibility that will be successful or that the mayor would appear to do what I would consider to be the honorable thing and not attend?
4: I don't know who runs the 9/11 memorial, and that is where your answer resides.
3: Okay.
4: So who would have the authority to issue the invitations and likewise to withhold them? But it's inconceivable to me that the sitting mayor of New York City, whoever he or she would be disinvited from a 9/11 event, but certainly all eyes would be on Zohran Mamdani at such an event and to see how he threads that needle. One thinks of his biological and electoral ally in the lady from Minnesota, Ilhan Omar, Congresswoman
3: Ilhan Omar,
4: who famously once was asked about September 11 and who said some people did some things.
3: Things, yes, of course. And then, of course, there are also this Chevalier character who is very anti-Semitic.
4: A protege of Mayor Mamdani.
3: And literally has said that the United States deserved 9/11. And it is remarkable. I mean, it's, you look at that, they were very young people when it happened. But to say such a thing is... we cannot ever let that be acceptable, but it appears to be that way with some of these people.
4: Just by way of small correction, I would the lady we're talking about, Daria Lisa
3: Chevalier.
4: Well, I'm missing the middle name. Just like
3: AOC,
4: Avila Chevalier. Yeah. She has three names. She is, you know, the DSA, the Democratic Socialists of America, which powered Mamdani's rise to power and also was instrumental in AOC, and now with Chevalier, and also Milot Kiros, just defeated a longtime
3: Colorado.
4: Democratic incumbent to represent Denver. They're creating a kind of a legion of mini AOC bots, if you will.
3: Yeah.
4: And there's a playbook at hand here. But in the case of Milot Kiros, when she was asked if 9/11 was inevitable for the United States, an inevitable outcome, she said, insofar as the U.S. was conducting certain activities in the Middle East, yes.
3: Yeah.
4: That is different from saying it is deserved, but to say that something is, you know, it's reminiscent of when Malcolm X was asked about the assassination of President Kennedy, mm-hmm. and he called it a case of the chickens coming home to roost. Elijah Muhammad, the leader of the radical black Muslims at the time, sanctioned Malcolm X for that statement.
3: Yeah. Well, we will see what happens. I am optimistic that the Democrat Party is going to have to do something about the DSA. They're going to have to decide whether they want them to be part of the Democrat Party or not. If they remain part of the Democrat Party, they will take over the Democrat Party, they will own the Democrat Party, and they will destroy the Democrat Party.
4: And you saw what the California governor, Gavin Newsom, who is one of the front runners if he decides to run in 2028 for the presidential nomination, when asked about DSA, simply said that he wants a big tent party.
3: Yeah.
4: So that would seem to indicate how the Democratic Party is heeding your call for some kind of reckoning, in short, by avoiding one.
3: Well, this is what I like to say, inviting the vampire in. What happens when you invite the vampire in? The vampire kills everybody in the house.
4: You offer him something to drink. Either you're a good host or you're not.
3: Right here. Let's cut the jungle. Right, James, thank you for being on the show. The first live guest, it will get better, but I think we did pretty well. It's great to have you on.
4: Honored to be here.
3: All right, very good. Let's take a break and come back. This is the Rob Carson Show.
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11: So for the 2026 midterms, what should your party's strategy and message be?
9: My strategy should be not be weird. Don't be communist. Don't be weirdo socialists. And don't praise Mao and do crazy shit. Now, otherwise, I think it should be a pretty great midterms for us as long as we stop saying crazy shit or supporting kinds of things like
3: that. Well, that isn't going anywhere because they're doubling down on it. This is Victor Davis Hanson talking about the DSA takeover.
11: This party is a Jacobin, 1960s, Symbolese, Liberation, Weatherman, all that conglomeration of anti-civilizational stuff. And they, when you see the agenda of the Democratic Socialists, I mean, it's very funny to have these young kids start mouthing off, well, we don't like the name president. We're going to get rid of that. And, you know, the Senate, that's a wealthy person. That's not fair. We're just going to get rid of that.
3: Yeah.
11: And then we'll expand the House, and that'll be just like a radical Athenian democracy. Whatever they say is the law. And, of course, we'll get rid of the Supreme Court. We'll get rid of the president. And they have all these ideas, and you think, do you think that Hamilton and Jefferson and all these people died for you people?
3: Yeah.
11: Do you think that we went 250 years and we fought everywhere from Iwo Jima all the way to Belleau Wood to Gettysburg so that you people could just walk in, many of them from first or second generation immigration, lecturing us? Oh, I think your system is no good, and I've decided that when we take power, we're going to get rid of the Constitution, and the founders are all racist, and we're just going to say, okay, we got your... No, that's not
3: going to
11: happen.
3: There you go. That is Victor Davis Hanson. We'll get more from him after the top of the hour. It's not going to happen. I started saying in 2020, sooner or later, we're going to have to spank these children. We're going to have to deliver a spanking to them. Homeboys, Hillbillies, Hebrews, that's my expression. I came up with Homeboys, Hillbillies, and Hebrews when we started seeing anti-Semitic protests in New York City around Ground Zero, and I said, this has to stop. Homeboys, Hillbillies, Hebrews are going to have to come together and end this nonsense. Zohran Mamdani saying that he's asking people to go out and protest when Benjamin Netanyahu comes to New York City with the United Nations. He is fomenting stochastic terror. People have already started attacking Jews. The attacks have grown exponentially over the last couple of years. He is inviting violence by saying go out and protest when Benjamin Netanyahu comes to New York City. Homeboys, hillbillies, Hebrews, veterans, police, we need to end this nonsense. The children are going to have a spanking, not only at the ballot box. Hour number two of the Rob Carson Show, live from Washington, D.C., coming up next. Don't go anywhere.
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13: With SRN News, I'm Jason Walker. Ahead of the 25-year mark of the 9/11 attacks in New York, now some relatives of those who were killed say they do not want New York City's first Muslim mayor to attend the ceremony. Here's correspondent Laura Winters.
14: It's an emotional time for the families of the innocent people killed by radical Islamic terrorists on September 11th of 2001. Some are very busy gathering signatures for a petition as they do not want New York City Mayor Zohran Mamdani to attend the annual ceremony where the names of all the victims are read out loud at Ground Zero. They're concerned about the mayor's associations with people who have minimized what happened and have even suggested America deserved the attacks, the group posting specific examples on the website change.org.
13: So far, that petition has attracted more than 10,000 signatures. Should the Senate just skip its August break and instead focus on passing a voting bill? President Trump believes it would be a good idea, but he adds he will not force lawmakers to stay in the nation's capital in order to get the job done. The president does have his sights set on yet another major change.
15: President Trump is calling attention to legislation aimed at ending daylight saving time.
16: Let's get rid of daylight saving time stuff, okay?
17: We have a bill in. Hopefully the Senate's going to approve that one.
16: The House approved it, and we're going to get rid of that.
15: The measure would end the practice of changing clocks twice a year. Willie Nelson, The White House.
13: Cracker Barrel's CEO stepping down nearly 1 year after that attempted rebrand of the chain led to fierce customer backlash. Julie Messina will step down next month, but will remain with the company through October 9th in an advisory role. More on these stories, townhall.com.
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19: 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This weekend, easily the hottest weekend of the year, extreme heat made its presence felt as Harry Reid International Airport, Las Vegas' official weather station, hit 112 degrees on Thursday, 114 on Friday, making it the hottest day of the year so far. The National Weather Service's extreme heat warning for Southern Nevada does end today. Weather watchers were actually more concerned with the overnight lows, which did not drop below 90 degrees in many parts of the Vegas Valley, where the average overnight low is normally 83 degrees. Back in March, Southern Nevada experienced 8 straight days of record-breaking temperatures with highs in the 90s, making it the hottest March in Southern Nevada history. With the turmoil in the Middle East appearing to ramp up again, Southern Nevada gas prices jumped up 14 cents in the past week, adding to concerns that $5 a gallon gas could be making a comeback. On Friday, the average price for a gallon of regular unleaded was $4.72, up from $4.58 the previous week. AAA reports the national average is up a dollar compared to the same time last year. Orange Cone Alert, a five-mile stretch of Rainbow Boulevard getting a major upgrade. The Rainbow Boulevard Pavement Improvement Project will affect the portion of the busy roadway between Tropicana and Silver Stream Avenues, with work to be done at night from 9 to 5 the next morning, Sunday through Friday. No work to be done Friday or Saturday nights. That project includes pavement improvements, upgraded traffic signals, and Americans with Disability Act upgrades to work, scheduled to be finished by the summer of next year. 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
25: If you added up all the hours from your childhood, chances are the voice of Mel Blanc made up the majority of dialogue spoken to you. Bugs Bunny, Daffy Duck, Porky Pig, Tweety, Sylvester, Yosemite Sam, Foghorn Leghorn, Marvin the Martian, Pepe Le Pew, Speedy Gonzales, Wile E. Coyote, Roadrunner, Elmer Fudd, Barney Rubble, Tom and Jerry, Woody Woodpecker, and the Tasmanian Devil, to name just a few of Blank's voice contributions. This man embodied a sense of innocence and good nature and was so adored and respected that all who knew him had something to say about him. For the sake of time, I won't be introducing all those who contributed to this story. They are fellow animators, inkers, and painters from Warner Brothers, Disney, and Hanna-Barbera, animation and film historians, directors, voice artists like Hank Azaria from The Simpsons, Mel's former agents, film critics, his son Noel, and friends such as Kirk Douglas. Without any further ado, let's jump right into the story of Mel Blanc, the man of a thousand voices.
0: Allow me to introduce myself.
1: Mel Blanc. What an amazing guy.
2: What's up, Doc?
4: Oh, goody!
5: You can't look at the Warner Brothers characters without hearing his sound, his voice.
6: Launch!
26: There's such a delight to the sound of his voice in every character he did.
2: What'd I say?
5: Think about it today that everybody imitates these characters. He created them.
2: Gosh, what a crazy, screwy duck. That, my little cherub, is strictly a matter of opinion.
5: Mel was so unique at what he did.
2: He pointed.
27: Mel had the range that everyone wishes for.
2: Yahoo!
6: Great horny toads, I'm up north. Gotta burn my boots. They touched Yankee soil.
28: I think it was a shock when I got older and discovered all those voices were one man.
29: His voice was like more powerful than a human body could contain.
6: Open that bridge, fireman! Open it, I say! Close it up again!
29: So it seemed to be coming out of every part of him.
30: Mel Blanc had this phenomenal voice box. That's the only way I can explain it. He just did all kinds of things that were just amazing.
5: He didn't just do voices. He played characters, and there's a difference.
6: I think I've got it!
26: He was just able to do that, to just totally, like, you know, animate with his voice, to create a complete three-dimensional character just with his voice alone.
6: Say, that's no chicken, son. I'm a chicken. Rooster, that is.
31: How can you beat a pair of vocal cords that had an 8-octave range, perfect pitch, great singer, and an incredible actor?
29: There's Mel, and there's, like, everybody else.
32: There was nobody better than Mel Blanc.
2: Well, as much as...
6: You know where Rosetta Kett?
2: Howdy doody.
32: About that egg.
2: Yes.
25: Melvin Jerome Blanc was born the youngest of two children on May 30th, 1908 in San Francisco to Russian Jewish parents, Frederick and Eva. After leaving New York to seek his fortune prospecting for gold in the Klondike region of the Alaskan Yukon, his father eventually settled the family down in Portland, Oregon. As a young boy growing up in the melting pot of the American West, Mel Blanc would forever be affected by the medley of foreign accents and the way voices define personalities.
31: My dad was always interested in voices and in music and in singing and in entertaining. He started to entertain in grammar school.
33: From around about the age of 10, Mel Blanc was very interested in dialects, Yiddish dialects and Chinese and Japanese dialects, Russian.
34: The school would have an assembly, the grammar school. I would entertain the kids with a dialect story or one of the a different dialect each time. And the kids loved it, and they got such a big kick out of it. They laughed, and the teachers laughed, and then gave me lousy marks.
25: Here's what Mel wrote in his autobiography, That's Not All, Folks. Except for music class, I loathed school. To be truthful, report card C's and D's had little to no effect on me, but that applause, what an impression it made on a 12-year-old.
6: Now, where'd that boy go? You gotta be a magician to keep a kid's attention more than 2 minutes nowadays.
25: My talents weren't appreciated by all. In particular, a crotchety old teacher by the name of Washburn. When I broke up a classroom discussion by giving an answer in four different voices, she reprimanded me sternly. Too sternly, if you ask me.
3: Shut up!
25: You'll never amount to anything, she said scornfully. You're just like your last name, blank. Her stinging insult so shamed me that when I was 16, I started spelling my surname with a C, B-L-A-N-C, instead of a K. Later as an adult, I changed it legally. I often wondered if Mrs. Washburn associated Mel Blanc with the young student she had ridiculed so many years before.
31: He dropped out of high school in about the ninth grade.
7: Yeah, I used to say, I got lousy grades, but I developed some great voices because of the echo in the school in the hallways.
31: He started leading orchestras. He was an orchestra conductor, and the orchestras moved all around the Oregon area and the Washington area and Northern California area. In between, when he was conducting the music, he would do shtick. He'd do different voices and different comedy routines. Mel was the youngest orchestra leader in the country at that time, at 17.
24: 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It starts with Porky Pig, and then a bunny named Bugs. 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
1: If Mel Blanc, the man behind 3,000 cartoon voices, the man behind Looney Tunes, and so much else. Let's pick up where we last left off.
2: I think my dad never thought of Hollywood when he was young. He thought of going on the radio when radio was quite new at that time.
3: And of course, radio is ideal for a schooling for someone who was going to do cartoon voices.
4: In 1932, with the blessing of his parents, he jumped into his 1920 Ford Model A convertible and drove south to Los Angeles, hoping to find a break. Instead, he met a young woman named Estelle Rosenbaum, a bright and attractive girl with a radiant smile who would become his biggest supporter for the rest of his life. She also shared Mel's deep interest in radio. Mel, 24, and Estelle, 22, married that spring and then proceeded up Route 101 back to Portland to write, produce, and perform their own sketch radio show called Cobwebs and Nuts. To maintain audience interest 6 hours a week, Mel had to come up with countless voices and lots of material, which was then presented to Mel's one-woman audience for approval.
2: My dad played 100 different male characters. My mother played all the different female characters. And they had a great time, although they were only paid $15 a week to write it, produce it, and voice it.
4: The show failed to provide a livable wage for the Blanks, so Mel seriously considered quitting in order to become an insurance salesman at a whopping $50 a week. Thanks to Estelle's encouragement, he rejected the offer and followed his dreams and talents back to Los Angeles in 1935. Here are Estelle's exact words. "Mel, if we're going to be broke, at least let's be broke someplace where it's warm."
5: I had seen some of the Warner Brothers voices, or heard some of the voices in the cartoons. And I thought, geez, they're missing out on an awful lot. The voices are pretty bad.
6: Usually Norman Spencer was there to greet him.
5: I said, "I'd like to audition for you and show you what I can do." He says, "Sorry, we've got all the voices we need." I said, "But Mr. Schlesinger said that you were the one." He says, "No, I'm sorry." Well, I was as stubborn as he was, and I went back in 2 weeks, and I said, "Look, won't you just listen to me?" He says, "I told you, we have all the voices we need." So I was still as stubborn as him, and I went to him every 2 weeks asking him to please listen to me. And he says, "I told you 100 times, I've got all the voices we need."
2: So he kept knocking on the door for 2 years.
4: Finally, in March of 1937, Mel's perseverance paid off.
6: It was probably the week before Christmas. He came looking for a job, and that day, Traig Brown was sitting there.
2: Traig Brown, brilliant sound effects man for the Warner's cartoons. He happened to take over when this fellow passed away that wouldn't let my dad in the door.
5: And I said, "Mr. Brown, I've been trying to get in here to audition, just have him hear me." But the guy kept saying, "No, I've got all the voices we need." He says, "Well, let me hear what you do." So I auditioned for him, and he got a big kick out of it. He said, "Would you do it again for the directors?" I said, "Gladly."
4: Warner Brothers decided to give Mel a shot in a supporting role for Picador Porky, a new cartoon animated by a 25-year-old lanky kid named Chuck Jones, featuring the studio's latest character, Porky Pig.
5: He said, "I've got a cartoon coming up with a drunken bull. Do you think you can do the voice of a drunken bull?" So I said, "Yeah, I think I could." He says, "How would he talk?" "I have a talk like it was a little, and then looking for the sour mash." He says, great, great. He says, what are you doing next Tuesday? I wasn't doing the damn thing. I said, I think I can make it.
7: La cucaracha, la cucaracha. Play it on the old guitar. La cucaracha. Play it in the police yard. La cucaracha. Yippee. Play it on the old guitar. La cucaracha. Play it wherever you happen to be.
4: Warner Brothers quickly recognized Mel's talent and offered him the prized role of Porky Pig.
5: They says he's a timid little character. I told him, well, I want to be real authentic about it. So I went out to a pig farm and wallowed around with the pigs for a couple of weeks. And I come back and they kicked me out, so I go home and take a bath. When I did, I come back, I said, if a pig could talk, he'd talk with a grunt. You know, oi, oi, oi, oi, oi, oi, oi, that's what Porky talk, with a grunt. They said, oh, great, great.
8: Don't worry.
10: In that same cartoon, he introduced a kind of embryonic version of Daffy Duck.
8: Don't let it worry you, Skipper. I'm just a crazy darn fool duck.
10: Now, here's a guy suddenly doing the craziest, most energetic voices they've ever had in one cartoon, and I think that that's when they suddenly thought, I think we're going to hang on to this guy.
4: It was Porky Pig and Daffy Duck that put Leon Schlesinger's Warner Brothers Cartoon Company and Mel on the map. But it was another character, a cool, sly, and wisecracking rabbit with a flair for survival named Bugs Bunny, who would become his most famous and unforgettable creation. Bugs made his cartoon debut on July 27, 1940, in an 8-minute and 15-second short titled A Wild Hare.
5: They showed me a picture of this little rabbit, and he's going to say, hey, what's cooking? I said, instead of him saying, hey, what's cooking, why don't you have him say, yeah, what's up, Doc? That's the new expression that was being so popular. And I said to Mr. Schlesinger, I said, why don't you name him after the guy who drew the first picture of him? His name was Bugs Hardaway. Why don't you call him Bugs Bunny?
11: What's up, Doc? It's a wabbit down there, and I'm trying to catch him.
5: Well, they told me that Bugs was a tough little stinker, and I thought, what kind of a voice can I give him? The tough character, maybe Brooklyn or the Bronx.
11: So I put the two of them together, Doc, and that's how Bugs Bunny came out.
12: Pardon me, but you know, you look just like a wabbit.
11: Come here. Listen, Doc. Now, don't spread this around, but, confidentially, I am a wabbit!
4: The film was nominated for an Academy Award for Best Short Subject, Cartoons. Over the next 20 years, Mel would give life to nearly the entire cast of Looney Tunes characters.
2: Daffy is not a lisp. People say Daffy lisp. No, he is spraying the water out of the lip. Not a lisp, by the way.
13: I thought a itty bitty pooty cat.
5: Tweety was a little baby bird.
11: So I gave him a little tiny baby voice. Ooh, I thought I saw a pooty cat.
5: And Sylvester was a big sloppy cat, so I gave him a big sloppy voice.
11: Suffering fuckers ass.
5: Speedy Gonzales was a little tiny mouse.
13: Gracias.
5: And he had to talk fast because his name was Speedy.
11: So I gave him a very fast little voice like this. My name is Speedy Gonzales. I said, just wait, my friend, give it to the mouse. I think. See, he talks so fast you can hardly understand what he says, I think.
19: Just to think, Radiant Flower, you do not have to come with me to the Casbah. We are already here.
21: He chased the pussycat and catch them and kiss them. I gave him more or less of a French voice, like so. Voila. And I said all the French words wrong, you know.
22: Now all of you skunks, clear out of here!
5: Yosemite Sam, they showed me he was a little cowboy. And he was only 2 feet tall with long red hair and had to be recognized, so I had to give him a recognizable voice.
22: So I gave him a real loud voice, like so. My name's Yosemite Sam.
5: This is one that almost gets me every time I use it.
1: And you've been listening to the story of Mel Blanc, and we learned that he wasn't just a great voice man. He didn't just create great characters. He didn't just have great timing, nearly perfect. comic timing and comic pitch. What he really was one of the great actors to ever come out of Hollywood. And by the way, he got this compliment about being a great actor from none other than Jack Benny and Bud Abbott and Lou Costello. And anyone who's ever acted knows comedy is the hardest because you've got to play it straight. You don't play it for laughs. When we come back, more of Mel Blanc, his story, the man behind 3,000 cartoon voices, here on Our American Stories. 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
7: Day of Mel Blanc. Let's pick up where we last left off.
8: Arriving on the screen shortly before the bombing of Pearl Harbor, Bugs became a symbol of American strength in the face of the enemy.
9: The tall man with the high hat will be coming down your way. Get your savings out when you hear him shout, and he bonds today. Come on and get him, folks. Come on, skip right up and get him.
10: Because of what was happening in Europe and the sneak attack on Pearl Harbor, audiences just found his sassy control of the situation just so heroic. Coolness in the face of danger.
9: Damn. What's up, Doc?
11: What's up, Doc? Listen, stranger. This town ain't big enough for the two of us.
9: It ain't.
8: The Blanks gave birth to their only child on October 19th, 1938, a son named Noel. This stretched the Blank household budget to the breaking point. At his wife's urging, Mel decided to ask for a salary increase from the tight-fisted, savvy head of Warner Brothers cartoons, Leon Schlesinger.
12: Hello, Parky. Come on in.
9: Hello, Mr. Schlesinger. Hello, Leon.
12: Well, Parky, what's on your mind? What can I do for you?
8: What Schlesinger offered Mel was unprecedented for any voice actor to date. Sole screen credit on every cartoon produced by the studio.
9: Thanks.
8: Mel was modest about his fame, and he enjoyed his private life. He made friends with everyone he worked with, but it was his friendship with Jack Benny that Mel cherished most.
13: Wednesday night used to be ping pong night. So ping pong night used to get all the people that were on the radio show, Lucille Ball and George Burns, Gracie Allen and Jack Benny and Jack Carson, they'd all come out and play ping pong. My dad would make them soda fountain drinks and then they'd go home.
8: Mel is thought of as just a voice man, but he was so much more.
17: His timing was outstanding. You know, you can be a comic, and if you don't have the timing down, you have the best material in the world, it's meaningless.
9: Put fingers in clumsy, the world's foremost jugglers. Fearless Freep and his sensational high diving act.
11: Fearless Freep! That's my boy!
9: Step aside, son, you bother me.
19: It's the acting. People say, oh, Mel Blanc, the man of a thousand voices, greatest voice man that ever lived. One of the best actors to ever come out of Hollywood. People don't take the voice person as seriously as they would like the Oliviers or Dustin Hoffman, De Niro, but, you know, to say, you know, Olivier, De Niro, Blanc, it sounds weird because of what genre he worked in. But no, he was a brilliant actor.
11: There! Now I won't be able to get the bird.
9: Oh, Mr. Pussycat, don't you like me anymore?
11: I think you're delicious!
21: I'll tell you what I think Mel Blanc's most genius achievement was, and only if you're a voice actor do you realize how incredible this is. When Bugs and Daffy are fighting over whether it's rabbit season or duck season, and Daffy Duck comes out dressed up as Bugs Bunny doing a Bugs Bunny imitation, then Bugs Bunny comes out dressed as Daffy doing a Daffy impression.
9: Yeah. What's up, Doc? Having any luck on those ducks? It's duck season, you know.
11: Just a darn minute. Where do you get that duck season stuff?
21: You know how hard that is to do, to take your own character, have it imitate another one of your own characters? It's almost impossible, because if you try to, like, combine two voices that you're doing, you kind of just land in the middle. Like, if I try to do Apu imitating Mo, it'll sound just like Mo imitating Apu. There's no... We tried it one day at The Simpsons. We were talking about how we were marveling at Mel Blanc's ability to do this, and we all tried to do one of our characters imitating another one and have them sound different, and we couldn't do it.
6: You know what to do with that gun, Doc.
13: I'd say, you know, Dad, you're an incredible actor. I said, here's a picture signed by Bud Abbott and Lou Costello, says, to the greatest actor I know, Mel Blanc. I said, Jack Benny used to call you a great actor. Did you know you were a great actor? He says, no, I'm not really. I'm a voice person. But he didn't realize that was acting. He never took an acting lesson.
8: In all of his cartoons, when Mel wasn't performing all the voices, his chemistry with his fellow actors was apparent. None more so than with Arthur Q. Bryan, the voice behind Bugs' adversary, Elmer Fudd. Here's Bryan and Blank rehearsing in the studio for the 6-minute and 49-second cartoon classic released in theaters on July 6, 1957, What's Opera Doc? The short is informally referred to as Kill the Wabbit, after the lines sung by Fudd to the tune of Wagner's Ride of the Valkyries.
14: I will do it with my spear and magic helmet.
15: Your spear and magic helmet?
14: Spear and magic helmet.
15: Magic helmet.
14: Helmet.
15: Magic helmet.
16: Magic, yes.
15: What's
16: it's a shame. That was going well. I don't think I'm right yet, and I'm going to kill the rabbit, am I?
18: That's fine.
20: Okay, kill it.
8: Mel and Arthur acted out the combative relationship between Bugs and the tiptoeing, shotgun-wielding Elmer in over 30 cartoons over the span of 20 years until Arthur's passing at the age of 60 in 1959.
22: Be very, very quiet. I'm hunting wabbits.
8: The classic voice of Elmer Fudd needed a replacement.
23: Frizz Freleng, one of the directors, said to me, Mel, will you do a couple of lines for Elmer Fudd? He says, I've tried others and they can't come close. He said, just can you do a couple of lines? I said, oh, I don't try, but I don't know if I could do it or not. He says, that's it. So I also became Elmer Fudd.
8: Whereas audiences felt sorry for the witless Elmer Fudd, the pint-sized, pea-brained, ornery hombre named Yosemite Sam evoked no sympathy at all. He was conceived as a more challenging adversary for Bugs Bunny.
24: That's who I am!
15: You don't say. Well, come here, Shorty, come here. Don't say I told you, but there's a guy in the next car that says he's the meanest, toughest, etc., etc., and he's got a 7-shooter to prove it. How's about that?
24: There is! Wow! Blast the vomit wide open! Yosemite Sam! The roughest, toughest He-Man, snuffest hombre has ever crossed the Rio Grande.
25: I'm the fastest gun north, south, east, and west of the Pecos. I'm the...
26: Yeah, shut up!
25: Did I hear someone say shut up?
26: Yep.
25: Why, you fool!
8: By the late 1950s, Mel was on top of the world.
27: And when we come back, the final installment of this hour-long celebration of the life of Mel Blanc. His story continues here on Our American Stories.
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17: And we continue with our American stories and the story of Mel Blanc. Let's pick up where we last left off.
18: Although he never personally won an Academy Award, his voice earned Warner Brothers 5 Oscars. Then, on the night of January 24th, 1961, this happened.
19: My mom called me, I was with friends. She says, Dad didn't show up at the recording session. She says, wait a minute, the other phone is ringing. We had 2 lines. It was UCLA Hospital saying that he had been involved in a head-on collision on Dead Man's Curve, right above UCLA, and they had taken him to UCLA after they had to use a cutting torch to get him out of the Aston Martin. It happened that a kid driving a 98 Oldsmobile, a great big car, ran into a small Aston Martin sports car, and it just folded up. They didn't expect him to live for the first 12, 13 days.
20: I went to see him, and it was really, I was shocked because he was wired up with all kinds of gadgets to keep him together. Noel told me that almost every bone in his body was broken.
19: He was unconscious for a long time. Finally, a doctor got an idea because my dad had a television in his room. And it was playing Bugs Bunny cartoons. So the doctor went over to the bed and clapped his hands and said, Bugs, can you hear me? Bugs, can you hear me? My dad goes, what's up, Doc? The first words that he uttered were of Bugs.

0: bugs. Then he says, Porky, can you hear me? And he would answer me, I can hear you. So he brought him around doing the characters' voices before my dad was fully awake as himself.
1: Blank continued working for Warner Brothers, but also began providing voices for television cartoons produced by Hanna-Barbera. His most famous role during this time was Barney Rubble from the Flintstones.
2: Oh boy, wait till Fred sees my new bowling ball. It'll bring my score up to at least 100.
3: And of course he was Mr. Spacely in the Jetsons.
4: Send up Jetson, Miss Gamma.
5: Yes, sir. Ready, Mr. Jetson?
6: Right.
5: Well, good luck.
3: But I don't think any of the characters he did in the later years of his life had the staying power of anywhere near the staying power of the immortal Looney Tunes characters.
7: Everywhere you go, everybody knows Bugs Bunny. They don't know Mel Blanc, but they know Bugs Bunny. Everybody knows that.
8: I cannot tell you the quantity of fan mail he received, and something really, really phenomenal about him. That man answered every piece of correspondence personally. He would call people. He'd get a letter. Oh, it's my daughter's birthday. She's turning 12. Her favorite character is Tweety Bird. It would be so terrific, sir. You know, if you ever have time, could you call my daughter? And Mel would call these people from all over the world and literally wish them happy birthday or happy anniversary or whatever the celebration was.
0: When he lived in Playa del Rey or Pacific Palisades, kids would come over every day and say, Mel, can we have your autograph? Do some voices. And we'd have kids at the door, I mean literally every day. Halloween, we'd have 1,500 to 2,000 kids. And he'd give out signed little autographs and candy.
8: The kids would always go to Mel and Estelle's house because they never knew who was going to answer the door. Bugs or Porky or Peppy or Daffy or Wiley or Roadrunner. You never know. So it was great to watch that. It was really, really wonderful.
1: Here's legend of Hollywood's golden age, Kirk Douglas.
9: The longer I'm in this business, the more I feel that we really are very lucky people. Because in a strange way, we attain immortality. And if you judge immortality by the pleasure that you've given to others, I would certainly say that Mel Blanc is one of the greatest of the immortals.
8: He devoted a lot of time in burn units for ailing children. And I think he really had a great effect in doing so. Even if it made him feel better for just a minute, he did. We had to try to get him to leave, first of all. I mean, he would spend all day doing it. I mean, there would be times I would say, you know, Mel, we've got to go. It's getting dark, you know, we've got to get back on the road. And when there were children, you know, in that situation, you couldn't get him to walk away.
10: If I saw a person smile, that to me was payment in itself. And if I could make them laugh when they had been very sad, it was great payment to me.
1: On May 30th, 1988, Mel Blanc turned 80. Who Framed Roger Rabbit premiered that year, and Blanc contributed many voices to the summer blockbuster. A huge party was thrown by Warner Brothers on its Burbank lot. And again, Mel was asked the same question he had been asked every birthday since he turned 65. Mel, when are you going to retire? Mel's answer? The day I drop. That's when. Who'd want to quit making people laugh? On July 1989, when he agreed to star in a new commercial for Oldsmobile, neither he nor his son Noel would know that this would be his final performance. Here's Noel and Mel bantering inside the Cutlass Sierra in between takes. You'll hear Noel doing his father's character's voices too. Growing up, Mel trained Noel on the voices so that when the time came, he could take over for his father.
6: Is that any good?
11: We are the new generation of olds?
6: Yes.
11: Yeah, that's pretty good.
6: We're the new generation of olds. The director there is out pulling his hair, but we're going to do this commercial anyhow.
11: What hair?
6: It's that one. It's not the art director. Well, how would Yosemite Sam say this?
12: We are the new generation of olds.
6: Look at the dealer right there and talk to him.
12: We are the new generation of olds.
6: Now you heard that, you better believe it. We are, and we're going to try to do this commercial, but it's tough. Anyway, we got this director.
12: Tough, he says. Very simple. We've only been on it about 27 hours.
0: We had shot the Oldsmobile commercial all day. It's not your father's Oldsmobile. And I said, Dad, you're coughing a little bit. Why don't you go to the doctor and get your lungs cleared out? The doctor called me and said, yeah, Mel's over here. And the doctor says, well, I can keep him in the hospital overnight or just give him an inhaler to get the cough out of it. My dad said, no, let's stay in the hospital overnight. It was a mistake, of course. He fell out of bed. They forgot to put the bed rails up. He broke his femur, got fed emboli into the brain, and was basically gone in 48 hours. He was still at the height of his career. He could still do all the voices that he could before, and he was still really terrific.
1: Mel Blanc lays to rest in the Hollywood Forever Cemetery. Under a Star of David, the epitaph on Blanc's tombstone reads, "That's all, folks." Mel Blanc has a star on the Hollywood Walk of Fame at 6385 Hollywood Boulevard. He is the only person to have himself and two of his characters on the Walk of Fame, with both Bugs Bunny and Woody Woodpecker receiving a star. The only others to have received this honor are Walt Disney as both himself and Mickey Mouse, Jim Henson as both himself and Kermit the Frog, and Mike Myers as both himself and Shrek. Mel Blanc is one of the pillars of entertainment, an actor whose talents can still be marveled at today.
0: My dad's legacy is laughter. He wanted to make people feel good and laugh out loud. The thing I miss most about my dad is my dad and his personality, being the great father, listening to me, never doubting me, asking good questions, being great to my mom. The fact that he was such a marvelous human being, not only to the world, but to his family, that's what I remember most. I can turn his voice on anytime and see one of the cartoons. So I can really bring him back to life at any time I want to. I hear his voice every day.
11: That's all, folks.
13: And a terrific job on the production, editing, and storytelling by our own Greg Hengler. And what stories you heard. That story about what happened to him on January 24th, 1961, the accident in his Aston Martin on Dead Man's Curve over UCLA Hospital. And he's out for a while, and then the doctor gets this idea to talk to him and address him as Bugs Bunny. Bugs, can you hear me? And Mel Blanc's first words were, "What's up, Doc?" Amazing. They don't know Mel Blanc, as a relative said, but they know Bugs. And my goodness, the stories about him with the fans and with the sick children, with the hurting children, how he just couldn't leave them. What a heart the man had. And ultimately how he dies in an accident, falling out of a hospital bed. What the son said was so true. His legacy was laughter. I love the line from Mel Blanc. He said, "When I see a person smile, that's my payment itself." The story of Mel Blanc, the man behind 3,000 cartoon voices, here on Our American Stories.
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24: News this hour from Town Hall. I'm Jason Walker. President Trump says his economic policies reviving the auto industry and American manufacturing. His comments coming Monday in the Detroit suburb of Milford as he toured a GM facility.
25: It's amazing what tariffs will do for General Motors and what the election has done. They're doing great. General Motors is doing fantastically, the best year they've ever had. And I won't get into it, but there's a reason. We've been very good to General Motors. And the rest of the world doesn't love me, but that's okay. It's called America First.
24: Ukrainian President Volodymyr Zelensky and the new United Kingdom Prime Minister Andy Burnham holding talks at a British naval base and discussing a number of topics, as well as Ukraine's urgent need for the ballistic missile interceptors to counter Russian attacks. And Zelensky says Russia is actively trying to influence the traffic in the Strait of Hormuz.
26: And defense and security are never just words. Today, you can see the challenges the world is facing each day. The Strait of Hormuz is not working normally. Russia is trying to block the routes through the Black Sea to our ports in our Odessa. And we are doing everything we can to stop it.
24: U.S. consulate in Toronto has been hit by gunfire again. No injuries reported. Police do have a single shell casing at the scene. Say it's too early to say if the episode was linked to a shooting last March. A Massachusetts woman on trial in a case where her lawyers argue postpartum psychosis, the reason she killed her three children, ages 5 and younger. More on these stories, townhall.com.
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1: 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This weekend, easily the hottest weekend of the year, extreme heat made its presence felt as Harry Reid International Airport, Las Vegas' official weather station, hit 112 degrees on Thursday, 114 on Friday, making it the hottest day of the year so far. The National Weather Service's extreme heat warning for Southern Nevada does end today. Weather watchers were actually more concerned with the overnight lows, which did not drop below 90 degrees in many parts of the Vegas Valley, where the average overnight low is normally 83 degrees. Back in March, Southern Nevada experienced 8 straight days of record-breaking temperatures with highs in the 90s, making it the hottest March in Southern Nevada history. With the turmoil in the Middle East appearing to ramp up again, Southern Nevada gas prices jumped up 14 cents in the past week, adding to concerns that $5 a gallon gas could be making a comeback. On Friday, the average price for a gallon of regular unleaded was $4.72, up from $4.58 the previous week. AAA reports the national average is up a dollar compared to the same time last year. Orange Cone Alert, the 5-mile stretch of Rainbow Boulevard getting a major upgrade. The Rainbow Boulevard Pavement Improvement Project will affect the portion of the busy roadway between Tropicana and Silver Stream Avenues, with work to be done at night from 9 to 5 the next morning, Sunday through Friday. No work to be done Friday or Saturday nights. That project includes pavement improvements, upgraded traffic signals, and Americans with Disability Act upgrades to work, scheduled to be finished by the summer of next year. 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
13: This is Lee Habib, and this is Our American Stories, the show where America is the star and the American people. Up next, Major General James H. Mukayama Jr. rose from humble blue-collar Chicago roots to become the first Asian American to command a U.S. Army division. General Mook is the author of Faith, Family, and Flag, Memoirs of an Unlikely American Samurai Crusader, a book printed under retired Navy SEAL Jocko Willick's publishing company. Let's take a listen.
9: So my grandfather came here in 1901 because he had invested in the Japanese futures market, sake, and in essence, lost half of the family fortune. So he decided to come to the States to gain back that money and then return to Japan. Well, now it's 18 years later, and my grandmother is by herself with 5 children, and my grandfather's still in America. So my father is now 18 years old, and my grandmother says, "You get on a boat, you go to America and get your dad to come back." So that's what he did. He gets on a boat, comes through Seattle, Washington, and finds his father in Kearney, Nebraska. They move to Colorado, and my grandfather buys a boarding house. But what happened was there were waitresses who were serving the meals. Well, it turns out the waitresses were more than waitresses. But my grandfather didn't know that when he bought the boarding house, because my grandfather was a Christian, which was highly, highly unusual for Japanese in those days. And so my grandfather, when he found out this side operation going on in his boarding house, he shut it down. And needless to say, he lost a lot of clients. And so my father convinced them to sell it and take the money and go back to Japan. But my father stayed here in the States. He had a love for America. Frankly, he wanted to come here for the opportunity and the freedom we have. When he was in grammar school, English was a mandatory language when my father was in elementary school in the 1900s. In fact, he had to memorize in English the Gettysburg Address when he was in grammar school. And so he had instilled in him early in his life the feelings of democracy and freedom and opportunity. So he came here and wound up in Chicago in the late 20s. Keep in mind, these were legal immigrations, I might add. Now, we were here before the war, actually, and that was a big plus for us because there weren't a lot of Japanese in Chicago at that when the war broke out. I mean, there were less than 400 total in the whole city. And so we did not have to go to camp. And by the way, when I say camp, during World War II, President Roosevelt signed Executive Order 9066, which ordered all people of Japanese descent to be forcibly removed and put in camps in the interior of the United States, namely in godforsaken desert areas. These were your standard concentration camps. They euphemistically referred to them as relocation centers. But anyway, so we had assimilated so well into the community. My dad was known by everyone. Our neighbors actually sent a telegram to our congressman vouching for the loyalty of my dad as a U.S. citizen. They didn't even know he wasn't a citizen. They just assumed it. But our friends were truly, friends and neighbors truly rallied around us. And keep in mind, there were 120,000 plus that were removed and put in camps, two-thirds of whom were American citizens, for 3 years. So you lose everything. You know, if you had a business, you obviously couldn't run your business. If you couldn't pay for your mortgage for your home, so you lose your home. So after the war, when they released all these people from the camps, in our case, in Chicago, we were blue collar. We never owned a home. We always lived in a tenant apartment building. My lawn was a concrete sidewalk, but I never felt poor because my mom and dad had not only assimilated into the community, but they became very strong parts of it. My father joined the Chamber of Commerce. He had a small retail business. My dad helped with Boy Scouts. We became members of our church. And my neighborhood, frankly, was, we were the only minority family. We went to a grammar school of 900 kids. My brother and I were the only minority. You know, we had German, Italian, Polish. We had some Jews. And I never felt poor because we had such a strong nuclear family. And we all took care of ourselves. And likewise in the neighborhood. The local neighborhood patrol were the mothers. Because in those days, a lot of the mothers were stay-at-home mothers. The church was the main center of our activities. I actually was a choir boy. And then I was in Cub Scouts, and I was in Boy Scouts. A great organization, because the motto of scouting was for God and country. And the Cub Scout pack and the Boy Scout troop were sponsored by our church.
13: And you've been listening to Major General James Mukayama, General Mook, telling the story of his family's journey to America, starting with his grandfather just trying to recoup some investment losses, to his father, well, just deciding to stay even as his grandfather returned home. And it's the story of America in the end, this immigrant's tale. He was the only minority in his ethnic neighborhood, and as he said, we didn't know we were poor because we had a nuclear family and so many other families around us did too. When we come back, more of Major General Mukayama's story here on Our American Stories. 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
18: 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That's 702-937-4634. David Allen Capital. When the banks say no, Dexter McLean says yes.
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13: And we continue with Our American Stories and the story of Major General James H. Mukayama and the story of his family and how they came to be Americans. And my goodness, the story he told about the internment camps. Look, not all of America's story is perfect or good. And this was a pretty wretched part of our past. And many Japanese suffered for no good reason but that they were Japanese. Let's pick up where General Mook left off.
9: I have a daily standard mantra, which is every day is a great day. I have my faith, my family, and live in the finest country in the world. I say it every day. In fact, I do our grocery shopping. And so when I go to the Jewel grocery store here in the Midwest, all the cashiers want me to come to their stations because they know what I'm going to say. But when I was born here, I hit the lotto. And so when I say that mantra, sometimes I get pushback about the finest country in the world part. And I say, listen, I've been around the block a few times. You know, it does help to be around about 8 decades. And so I tell them, when I joined the military, there had never been an Asian American admiral or general in our armed forces. Now, I was not the first. I was about the third or fourth. The club isn't real large. But I've seen in my lifetime alone the improvements in our society when it comes to racism. We have elected an African-American as a president and re-elected him. Now, has our country made mistakes? Obviously. But I'll tell you what, we're the only country that I know of that had a civil war to abolish slavery, costing over 500,000 lives to settle that situation. And our president, who ran on that platform, was assassinated. He gave up his life, Abraham Lincoln, knowing full well the risk he was taking. And the proof is in the pudding. There are hundreds of millions of people throughout the world who want to come to this country versus the minuscule few who say that, this is terrible and they want to leave. But have I experienced racism? I grew up right after Pearl Harbor. I mean, the phrase, remember Pearl Harbor, was still sunk in everybody's mind. And for a long time, I got to tell you, I wasn't real happy about going outside on this December 7th. But, you know, I always considered the source. And frankly, the number of incidents in my life of racism and prejudice are far outnumbered by the goodness of our nation in terms of equal opportunity. And when I was in high school, by the way, as I mentioned, you know, we didn't have a lot of money, so I had to work hard to earn money so I could go to college. So when I was in high school, I played in the band in high school. I became the first chair clarinet in the band. I was the principal woodwind of the orchestra, but I also played in two combos to make money on the side. So one was a Polish band. So I played for Polish weddings. Since I played clarinet, you know, I was pretty good with polkas. And by the way, by the third set, everybody was so drunk, nobody cared. You know? And of course, here I am, a high school guy, and, you know, at weddings and things like that, you know, people buy the band drinks, right? So needless to say, I was not going to turn that down. And so that was a good gig. But then also, I played in another band, which played for Jewish bar mitzvahs. So I told people, I had them coming or going. Either way, I knew all the synagogues on the north side and suburbs of Chicago. And I learned very early in life that I have a bad temper. And my wife can attest to that, unfortunately, because although she's stuck with me for 52 years now, so I guess I have some other redeeming qualities. But I knew very early in life, when I say early, in grammar school, that I had a bad temper, so I had to control myself. On the other hand, I was kind of a nerd, so I was always picked on, especially during recess, but I had to control my temper. I knew that. But one day, a guy called me a Jap, and I lost it. Literally, I had him on the ground in seconds, and I was on top of him, and I was beating him. And the kids had to drag me off of him, and they all looked in astonishment, and they said, who is this guy? Where's Jim Mukuyama that we know? There is a book years later that I read. It was called Wild at Heart by John Eldridge. And he starts the book by talking about his son coming home from school one day. And he looked kind of down, you know. So Eldridge says, son, what's going on? He said, well, Dad, you know, we got this bully at school. I don't know what to do about it. So Eldridge tells his son, he said, son, you go back and you tell the guy to stop. And if he doesn't stop, you hit him as hard as you can. And I'm sitting there reading this, and I get this flashback, and I'm saying, yes. And then my wife is there, and she say, what are you doing? And I said, I know that every guy who read that book, that story, would sit there and say yes. But I knew every woman who read that story would be in horror. You know, they say, no, you can't do that. You can't tell our son to do that. You know, tell him to go tell the teacher. You know, now the good news is that I grew up in the neighborhoods, and we had a code. And the code was you took care of things yourself. And you didn't tattletale and go to the teacher and cry about, you know, because had we done that, kids who were tattletales, they were ostracized among the kids. I mean, it's the worst thing you could do. And so I fortunately avoided having anyone tell the teacher and rat on me. So I didn't get called, you know, to the principal's office. That was the thing I feared the most when I was in school, because my parents taught me to respect my elders and to respect my teachers. So if they got called to school for anything, you know, I didn't care what the principal was going to do to me. I worried more about what my father was going to do. So my dad told us, my brother and I, never shame the Mukuyama name. That means the family. And never shame the Japanese race. But you have been born in America. You are Americans. This is your country. This is your homeland. This is where your loyalty lies. And you need to take the best of the Japanese culture and add that to the American culture to make our country the best it can be. Now, my dad, by the way, a lot of people don't know this. Japanese could not become naturalized citizens of the United States until 1952. And my dad had been here since 1918, so he was one of the first to become naturalized. So he goes downtown to the Federal Center to be sworn in. And the judge, I still can't believe this to this day, the judge asked my father, what took you so long to become naturalized? And my father had to give the guy a 5-minute civics lesson. And he said, judge, they just passed the McLaren Act. This is 1952. Which is the first time we've been eligible to become people of Japanese descent. So, I mean, he was respectful, but, you know, it's incredible that that could have happened.
13: And you've been listening to Major General James Mukuyama, General Mook, tell his story. His story as a young musician playing in Polish bands and then playing at synagogues, playing Yiddish music, and just having a good old time, and every once in a while a free drink. And he learned early in his life that he had a bad temper. And one day, one bully pushed him too far. We learned also about what it meant to his father to be Japanese, and also what the Mukuyama name meant, but also that his loyalties were owed to America now. He was an American. When we come back, more of General Mook's story here on Our American Stories. 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
13: And we continue with Our American Stories and with General Mook's story. 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
9: I just found out a couple years ago from my wife came across a wonderful treasure of a two-hour audio tape of my mother, who at 84 was interviewed. And it was an audio tape interview by a researcher from the University of San Francisco who was researching Japanese Americans of my mother's generation. The interviewer kept on asking her, well, tell me about your experiences in Wyoming and Nebraska and Wisconsin and Oklahoma and California. Tell me about racism that you experienced. And my mom said, I did it. This woman could not believe it, and she kept on probing her. And my mom said, no, I mean, we were part of the community. So my senior year in high school, I worked from 5 o'clock until 10 o'clock at night, Mondays through Fridays, and 8 hours on Saturday. So as a senior in high school, I worked 33 hours a week. You know, I was pretty busy, but the lesson it taught me was time management, because I really had no time. When I came home at night, I got home probably around 10:30 at night. I had to study. And by the way, I had my best year in high school that year. I had straight A's. That really made me focus. So now I'm in college, University of Illinois. So I'm in the dorms with a roommate, and just like any testosterone-laden guy when I was in high school, one of my favorite readings was Playboy magazine. So I actually saved the centerfolds. So I wallpapered our ceiling and two of the walls with Playmate centerfolds. Well, one day, my roommate's mother came to campus to visit us without notice. She didn't tell us she was coming. Obviously, had she told us she was coming, we would have kind of cleaned up our room. But she didn't tell us, right? So there it is. We're on the weekend. Knock on the door, and it's his mother. And she walks in, and she looks at the room, and she looks at her son, and she says, "Oh, Fred." And then I looked at him, and I said, "Yeah, Fred." You know, our room was famous on campus. Guys would knock on our door, you know, and I'd say, "Yeah, can I help you?" "No, we're not here to see you. We just want to see your room." When I graduated, after getting my master's degree, being an infantry officer, I volunteered for Vietnam. And the Army, in its infinite wisdom, sent me instead to Korea. So I go to Korea, to the 2nd Infantry Division, which was stationed on the Demilitarized Zone, or DMZ, which separates, obviously, the North from the South. Our mission was to defend against infiltrators from the North. So we were going up against the North Korean Special Operations, and we were tripwires. We knew that if the North was going to come across, we'd be pretty well toast. So I'm on the DMZ. I'm now a platoon leader for an infantry company. And it was so good. I finally, after 8 years of ROTC and 1 year of graduate school, I'm finally doing what I was trained to do in life, leading soldiers. And it was better than what I thought it would be. People say, "Well, gee, you know, how did you become a general?" Now, I often ask myself that too in astonishment, and my answer always is, I had great non-commissioned officers. Those are the sergeants who made me look good, and I had commanders who mentored me, and they didn't cut my head off when I screwed up. And I did my fair share of mistakes as a junior officer, and so I'm leading this combat patrol, ambush patrol, and one day I got a message that I was to report to the battalion commander. at the battalion headquarters. You know, normally that's not good. So I get in my Jeep and go down to the battalion headquarters, and he says, "Lieutenant Mokoyama, how are you doing?" I said, "Sir, it's really great. I mean, I'm leading troops. I'm doing what I've been trained to do for 8 years, and I appreciate the opportunity to do that." And he said, "I see you have a master's degree." And I said, "Yes, sir." And then he said, "I see you have a degree in English." And I can see where this is going. The colonel says, "Lieutenant, how would you like to be the battalion adjutant?" And I said, "Sir, I'm honored that you would even consider me, but I'm really happy doing what I'm doing now, leading these troops and getting this experience." And he said, "Lieutenant, I'm not looking for happiness in my battalion." He said, "You will report on Monday morning." "Yes, sir." So Monday morning, there I was, and I became the battalion adjutant. You know, before I went, when I was at the University of Illinois, there was a very popular book that was out. It was called The Ugly American. And that book talked about how we as Americans need to get our act together and when we go overseas and not create a bad image of Americans. So I had read that book, so I knew when I was in the Army, no matter where I'd be assigned, I'd have to be a good representative of America. And Korea was a wonderful experience for me. There was a local village there. And by the way, that part of Korea was the poorest part of Korea. The government did not invest in it because if the North Koreans were to come across, it would be the first to go. And so they were very poor, and we basically raised money every payday. I would have a coffee can, and I put it out there, and we used to get paid in cash. You know, they throw in 25 cents or 50 cents, which was a big deal in those days, and we used that money to help the community. My soldiers used to joke that if I ran for mayor of Changpyeongi, I would have won. I'll tell you one incident. What happened was, now I'm the battalion adjutant, and I get a call from one of the companies, and the guy says, "Lieutenant, we got a problem." And I said, "Uh-oh, those are not the words you want to hear." And so I said, "Okay, what's up?" And he said, by the way, in those days, keep in mind, this is the 60s, we owned the night. We're the only ones who had night vision devices. I mean, these were classified top secret. And that's how we owned the night, especially on the DMZ. And they were called starlight scopes, the night vision devices. And he said, "We had one of our trucks going through the village today, and somebody stole the starlight scope." I mean, had that fallen into the hands of the North Koreans, it would have been disaster.
13: And you've been listening to Major General James Mokoyama tell the story of his life, his family's life, his military journey. General Mook, well, he went to the University of Illinois after pulling 33-hour work weeks while a senior in high school and still managing straight A's. He said he learned time management, graduates with a master's, he volunteers for the infantry during the Vietnam War. Not what many people were doing then. Talk about countercultural. And then training 8 years to do what he dreamed of doing, leading soldiers. As he said, "It was better than I dreamed it could be." And then getting an assignment in the military that he wasn't happy about because, well, his commanding officer wasn't really concerned about his happiness. When we come back, more of Major General Mukayama's story, General Mook's story here on Our American Stories. 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
11: 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Let's pick up where we last left off.
12: So I immediately hop in my Jeep. I drive down to the Ville. I go to the chief of police, who was a good friend of mine because I had helped him with some things. And I said, Chief, today one of our trucks was going through the village about 1 o'clock this afternoon. There was a black box in the back of that truck. Somebody stole the black box. Now, I didn't tell them what was in it. And I said, I don't care who took it. I don't care why they took it. I need that box back. Within 1 hour, I had the box. When I was in combat, I never once worried about my personal safety because I knew if God was going to take me, I'd be in a better place. What I worried about was I was a commander of soldiers, and I was worried about my responsibility and screwing up by making a bad decision. Because, you know, when you're leading troops in combat, it's not like you're in business, where if you have a business and it goes bankrupt, you can restart again. But if you're leading soldiers in combat, and you make a mistake, it can cost lives. The most precious commodity that any leader has is the lives of his people. And so that's what kept me awake at night. But never, personal safety has not been anything that I've ever worried about. I've had my share of medical situations from Agent Orange. But now I'm in Vietnam. I was committed. I was what was called a lifer. I was a naive, young, gung-ho, regular Army Airborne officer, infantry. But I had seen things when I was at the headquarters level. I could actually see what was behind the curtains. And I could see that the Army was heading in a direction that was not good. And I'm in a

0: Combat Zone, and they're looking for managers, not for commanders. It's almost like the woke today. Then they promoted me to brigade adjutant. A brigade is about 3,000 soldiers, and that position is authorized a major, and I'm still a first lieutenant. And when I was in that position, I saw all the officer efficiency reports for every officer in the brigade. Those are your report card that determines your career in the military. And so I looked at the officer efficiency reports, or OERs, of the battalion commanders. I knew every one of them. I had interacted with them. I knew their capabilities. I knew their strengths and weaknesses. And if I, Jim Mukuyama, were to rate the four battalion commanders, I would have rated them 1, 2, 3, and 4. The actual ratings came out 4, 3, 2, 1. And so I was not real encouraged by that. I came back to the States. I resigned my regular army commission and I joined the reserves because I was committed to 20 years and it turned out to be 32, but that's what happened in Vietnam. Then when I finally retired in 95 from the military, I started volunteering for veterans organizations. I was at a medical college in Oregon giving a speech. When my wife and I first arrived to the hotel, we're checking in and we're going up the elevator to our room. And I'm wearing my Vietnam veteran's hat, which I wear every day, every chance I get. Why do I do that? I do that to let people know that we have veterans in our communities. They just don't know it. Not only that, but frankly, it starts up conversations with veterans. At which time, the first thing I mention to the veteran after I meet them is I ask them, are they registered with the VA? And if their answer is no, then I kind of talk to them about fixing that. But anyway, so we're in this elevator going up, and there's a hotel employee there. And he said, hey, I served in Vietnam too. So anybody who knows veterans, what happens is immediately there's a bond and we start talking. And I say, well, when were you there? He was there same time I was, 69 and 70. And then I said, well, what service were you in? And he was in the Army. So obviously he was a man of great character. And so we get off the elevator and he's still talking. And then he says, hey, did you hear that there's going to be a general speaking? To which I said, well, yeah, it's me. And I gave him my card. I shook his hand and I said, welcome home. My generation was treated so bad that when you tell people today, they can't believe it. When I came back from Vietnam, I was told not to wear my uniform in public. That's how bad it was. Now, I was in United States Army officer and I was airborne, so I wouldn't have any of that. I wore my uniform when I came back, but guys were spit on, people threw urine and feces on them, and they called them baby killers. I mean, I had one guy who was a very dear friend of mine. He had been with the 101st Airborne in Vietnam, a platoon leader. He comes back and he's treated like garbage, and so he goes to his church. He was Catholic, and he went to his priest seeking some understanding and, consolation. And the priest looked at him and he said, you served in the army in Vietnam. You're going to hell. At which point the guy turned around and he never went back. Now later on in life, fortunately, he did go back to church, but that's what we encountered. The guys purposely just never talked about their experience. And that, unfortunately, has led to the high rate of suicide among veterans in my generation. And the good news for the current generation is that when that happened to us, we all swore that this would not happen to future generations of warriors coming back. And I think we've been fairly successful in that. So, yeah, I gave my speech that night. Next morning, we're in the parking lot. I'm putting luggage into our car. And who comes running out of the hotel but that employee? And the guy had tears in his eyes. And he said, "Nobody has ever said welcome home to me." So if you know a Vietnam veteran, instead of saying thank you for your service, please tell them welcome home. I literally display our nation's colors every day. I have a flagpole in front of my house. I plant the flag. I salute it in the morning. And then in the evening at sundown, because I don't have a light on the flag, I have another ceremony where I salute the flag and take it down. I want our neighbors to know and to remember the sacrifices of our great nation and the goodness of America. Frankly, the way I judge things is if the United States of America had never existed, the world would be in worse shape. But it's our responsibility as Americans to live up to the foundations of our country. I'm so grateful to live in this nation, to have the opportunity to have served with some of the finest people in the world, my fellow soldiers, and to share my life with my wonderful wife, who, by the way, let my parents live with us for 22 years. Same house. Imagine two women in the same kitchen until they died. So I've just been so blessed. And every day is a great day. I have my faith, my family, live in the finest country in the world.
1: And a terrific job on the editing and storytelling by our own Greg Hengler. And a special thanks to Major General James Mukayama, General Mook, to people who know him and people who care about him. He's the author of Faith, Family, and Flag, Memoirs of an Unlikely American Samurai Crusader, a book printed under retired Navy SEAL Jocko Willink's publishing company. Pick the book up wherever you get your books, Amazon or the usual suspects. And what a story he told. "When I was in combat, I never worried about my personal safety. I worried about screwing up. When you're leading soldiers into combat, it can cost lives." By the way, that story of the Vietnam vet thanking him for saying welcome home tells you everything. The story of the first Asian American to command a U.S. Army division, Major General Mukayama's story, General Mook's story, here on Our American Stories.
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18: News this hour from Town Hall. I'm Jason Walker. Should the Senate skip its August break and focus instead on passing a voting bill? President Trump believes that would be a good idea.
19: The SAVE Act has to be done. They shouldn't leave town. I'm not going to stop them from doing it, but they should get the SAVE Act done. If they don't get it done, it's going to be a very bad thing for the party.
18: And Senate Majority Leader John Thune says he wants to see the SAVE Act passed, but it's not had enough support.
20: We voted on it 2, 3, 4, 5 times already. We had it up on the floor for an extended period of time, so... But I'm still, show me how this ends. What's the picture of victory at the end?
18: For the second time now in 4 months, the U.S. consulate in Toronto has been hit with gunfire. Here's Lisa Dwyer with a story.
21: No reports of injury, but police found a single shell casing and damage to the building's facade. A high-speed chase followed, and the town's deputy police chief is vowing to bring those responsible to justice. The consulate was previously targeted in March, leading to arrests. Authorities are investigating possible links to gun-for-hire networks, which have also targeted synagogues and Jewish-owned bakeries in the city. I'm Lisa Dwyer.
18: Ukrainian President Volodymyr Zelensky and the new UK Prime Minister Andy Burnham have held talks at a British naval base. They discussed a wide range of topics. Historic wildfires in Europe, parts of France and Spain just having a rough time right now. Hundreds of thousands of people have been forced to flee their homes. Several people have died. In the meantime, fire crews still have their hands full with a series of wildfires in eastern Oregon and parts of Colorado and Utah. More on these stories, townhall.com.
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18: Communist China striving to become a major global player in the growing field of artificial intelligence. Here's Rich Thomason.
0: Shares of Chinese memory chip maker CXMT have soared as the company started trading in Shanghai, in mainland China's biggest IPO in recent years. CXMT raised at least $8.6 billion. The company makes chips used in areas including AI servers and consumer electronics like smartphones. Although it still trails giants like SK Hynix and Micron, CXMT is playing a crucial role in China's AI push. Rich Thomason reporting.
18: Philippine President Ferdinand Marcos Jr. has denounced China in a veiled rebuke to his State of the Union speech. He vowed Monday the government will defend a 2016 arbitration ruling that invalidated Beijing's expansion plans. Breaking news and analysis, townhall.com. Well, the former criminology student who was convicted in an Idaho quadruple murder case now says he wants to go back to court and change his plea. Jennifer King has the latest on that story.
1: Brian Koberger, the 31-year-old man convicted of stabbing four University of Idaho students to death in 2022, is asking to withdraw his guilty plea. In a handwritten petition, Koberger claims his plea was based on unkept promises and that his attorneys manipulated him, scaring him about life on death row and promising better prison conditions. At the time, his plea deal was seen as a way for his defense attorneys to get capital punishment off the table with his trial just 1 month away. A statement from the family of Kaylee Goncalves, one of the victims, says Mr. Koberger is like a mosquito you just can't seem to swat, and decried the energy being spent to free a guilty man instead of honoring the victims. I'm Jennifer King.
18: And more on these stories at townhall.com.
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25: 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Gary McNamara and Eric Harley talk about everything from politics to social issues and news of the day. Whether you're up late or you're just starting your day, welcome to the show from the Relief Factor Studios. 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
26: All across America, we are Red Eye Radio. He is Eric Harley and I'm Gary McNamara. Hi. Oh, I saw that story that the CEO of Cracker Barrel is going to be gone in August.
27: Yeah, she's going to be out as of August 10th. I think that's a little bit of a delayed response by the company, if you ask me. You know, the whole rebranding thing. This is a problem. You know, I read someone wrote this line or quoted someone in one of the stories about it. It basically said that the brand doesn't come from what the executives want. It comes from what the customers believe.
26: Yeah.
27: So the perception by the customers is what matters. So before you would ever approach rebranding anything, you would look at it and say, do we have a problem here? Because traffic is one is the problem right now. People aren't going to Cracker Barrel in the same numbers they were, and they're trying to get that back up. They've, as the CEO, outgoing CEO, she posted, you know, we've been able to cut some costs, but basically, you know, we're trying to work on getting the traffic, basically, I'm paraphrasing, back up to where it used to be. But if traffic had been diminishing before you did a brand change, then you've got a few things you would want to explore. But the big question is, why? Why are people not going if that had been the case? If when it's this, hey, I've got an idea inside the boardroom and your numbers are pretty solid. In the restaurant industry, man, it's really fickle. It really is. People don't want you. The customer doesn't want you to move their cheese. Don't change the brand of cheese you use. Don't change this. Don't change that. Now, you can add certain things in a sit-down restaurant, in a casual sit-down restaurant like that. You can add certain things to the menu. It gets real tricky when you take things off of the menu. Because you start getting complaints. Oh, we don't have that anymore. Oh, really? And, you know, those are things you have to deal with in the restaurant industry. But when it comes to people not showing up anymore, you have to get right to it and answer the question as to why. And making this brand change, you know, to take out basically the mascot. And the response was, yeah, it looked old-fashioned. That was by design. And you had people, that was the intent. You wanted it to look old fashioned.
2: That was the brand.
27: You had rocking chairs for sale, still do, on the front porch.
2: Yeah.
27: You had people waiting in line to eat.
2: You had the little store in front with everything that you do not need to survive in life.
27: Right. No.
2: Every knickknack.
27: That 12-foot candy bar.
2: Right.
27: I mean, they had everything. Actually bought shampoo in there. True story. I mean, it was everything you could buy. I bought two or three vinyl albums in that store. I bought, I don't know how many greeting cards. And as you're waiting or on your way out the door, as you're going maybe to check out or after you check out, you decide, oh, wait a minute, I will look around. The next thing you know, you spent another $150. It's a great business model because you have this little boutique retail thing that really thrives on the emotion of nostalgia, you know? And then you have the restaurant thing, which is kind of the same thing. It's country cooking and the whole thing. We all know what it is.
2: If I was in the, for example, that type, what I call more comfort retail.
27: Yeah, right.
2: You know, where you go, I mean, you're going to eat, but there's you're very comfortable there. Yeah. And I think about the fear I would have if I owned a place like that that was successful. And you're always saying, how do we get more growth? How do we get more growth? Well, I would be scared to death to completely change as they were attempting to do, the decor of it, to make it more modern, because I understanding that in the business that I'm in, and understanding as a customer, because I'm thinking of this one restaurant that I go to occasionally here in Dallas for breakfast, or outside of Dallas for breakfast. It's in a Victorian home. They got a beautiful porch and everything else.
27: Mm-hmm.
2: You know, and they serve, you know, basic, it's coffee. I always have the, you know, egg McMuffin sandwich, and they have a little bowl of fruit.
27: Mm-hmm.
2: And it's perfect because it's not, you know, for me, it's perfect. It's filling, not too high carb, whatever. Then they basically have sandwiches and stuff for lunch, but they're closed like by 2 or 3 in the afternoon.
27: Mm-hmm.
2: And I view that and say, you can't do major changes there. That is a brand. It's a beautiful Victorian home. You can go and you can, you know, eat on the porch and whatever, or go inside. And they have the place whenever I go there with a couple of my friends, we're always like, they got couches available. Go, go, go, go, go. Get the couch. Get the chair.
27: Mm-hmm.
2: I mean, the familiar furnishings, the way that everything is set up, you know exactly what you're getting every single time, and you want that repetition every single time. I've been going there for about 4 years now, and there's nothing to me that says change.
27: Right.
2: You know, what? Right. Now, And so I look at Cracker Barrel the same way. Beer, and I think you brought up one of the greatest points about beer, the whole Bud Light thing with Dylan Mulvaney, that the concept of, we know that beer is alcohol and you can get drunk on it, okay? It's a liquid drug.
3: Mm-hmm.
2: But the image of a beer, of a Bud Light or whatever, before the whole Dylan Mulvaney thing, was socializing. If you look at the commercials,
27: having a beer, you want to have a beer, that means you want
2: to
27: talk,
2: right? People socializing together and talking together. And I go back to the case of Ballantine beer that my father had in the house for 12 years because he only had two a year, one for him and one for my neighbor Mr. Duncan. When they were cutting the lawns, Mr. Duncan early in the year would give my dad a beer, and then my dad felt like he had to reciprocate. That's the only reason, because I tell this to people and they don't believe it. I never saw my parents drunk or even close to drunk in my life, ever, ever, not once.
27: Yeah.
2: And, but so the beer for my father to buy a case of beer was simply to socialize. We did wonder, my brother and I always wondered, what was the 12th year like?
27: Yeah.
2: Was the beer still fresh? Mm. It sat in the basement, I mean, for 12 years, every single year, just two of them.
27: I'm not sure if it ages well. I don't know.
2: I don't know how beer ages or whether it mattered back in the 60s. But there's a social concept and an imagery to even beer.
27: Well, and introducing yourself by making a statement into that quite often one-on-one setting. That conversation over a beer is then you're putting a statement on the table between those two people, one of whom invited the other, hey, you want to go have a beer?
2: Right.
27: And they interjected themselves into conversations with a statement. Not a statement that the beer's great. A statement that this is what we're about and this is what this brand is about. And so now that it's going to be sitting in front of you, basically it's the same thing Schultz brought up at Starbucks years ago. Let's write on the cup, let's talk race.
2: You know, you think about...
27: Start a fight, baristas.
2: You think about some of the dumbest moves ever made. I mean, the Starbucks was, the Starbucks, the Bud Light, the Cracker Barrel... I mean, they're
27: horrible branding.
2: They're huge news. They're huge nude items. Huh? News items. Nude items.
27: Let's hope not.
2: Maybe we should try that at Cracker Barrel. Yeah. Everybody go in nude.
27: Let's not do that. Right. Yeah, let's not
2: nude
27: do that.
2: Nude Cracker Barrel.
27: Yeah.
2: We'll say it's some really unique clothes up front.
27: Yeah.
2: You and I were flabbergasted when the Starbucks thing happened. Schultz came up with that. Are you out of your freaking mind?
27: Yeah.
2: You're telling people that you wish to discuss the barista race with the baristas?
27: Yeah.
2: All right. I want to talk race with the pimply-faced guy over there who looks like he plays 20,000 video games a week.
27: Let's start a fight with a stranger. That's why when they ask me my name when I go through the drive-thru, can I get a name? Tucker Carlson. It works every time.
2: Your name? Hassan Piker.
27: Those are the problems because they spent $700 million, Cracker Barrel did, in this rebranding effort. Man, everything looks old-fashioned in here. We need to do something quick. Said the leaders of the company whose restaurants were designed to look old-fashioned.
2: And that's when you and I always ask the question because we look at it and go, it's not just one person. They workshop this. They have meetings. And nobody raised their hand and said, or somebody did raise their hands and go, ignore that guy who said, what are you out of your freaking mind?
27: You have to be insane to think that. You have to be insane to say, to look at something where the brand is, that was the whole point. It's a level of comfort. Dusty Slay has a great line. He says, great country songs will remind you of things you've never done. Like, you know, there's a song about going out on the lake, and he goes, I never went to a lake, but I hear that song, and I go, oh, yeah, I remember that. Well, it's nostalgic even if you didn't grow up eating in a place that looked like Cracker Barrel, even if your grandmother's home didn't look like Cracker Barrel or the food didn't taste like that. It's the idea is comfort food in a in an old-fashioned setting, and that was your entire brand, and your complaint was it looks too old-fashioned.
2: And part, if I was sitting in one of those meetings, I would look at them and say, guys, Hallmark movies.
27: Yeah. Yeah.
2: What are Hallmark movies based on? Imagery of what a small, beautiful, sometimes little rustic town looks like, where everything is available, everything is comfortable, everything is lovely.
27: Everybody drinks coffee.
2: Everybody drinks coffee. No politics are involved in it at all.
27: No.
2: You're talking about the big cookie that you eat. There's warm bakery smells. I mean, this isn't rocket science. It's people being comfortable. All right, let's inject politics into it. What politics should we inject into our beer? How about the radical transgender movement?
27: Right.
2: I like that idea. Any objections? If you do, you're transphobic. It's like, well, or, you know, with Howard Schultz, it's coffee. People come in, they sit down with their laptop if they come in. Yeah. And all of a sudden you're going, let's talk race.
27: Right. I mean, that's
2: out of your mind.
27: It's you're honestly asking for them basically to become a talk show host. Your barista. Sorry. I shouldn't be making coffee, and they shouldn't be trying to be a ad lib talk show host on the fly, face to face.
2: Could you imagine
27: with a customer
2: coming in? You know, we recorded your conversation yesterday with the customer. Are you doing your show prep?
27: Well, because here's my question. I mean, and I would love to hear the inside stories. You're going to ask them, so you want them to write that on every cup and hand it to every customer? Then what if the white barista hands it to a minority? Well, how did that go? It's like, wait a minute, what? Who just, because somebody, some barista had to be the first to do it in some setting, some store. It was just one morning, people trying to get their coffee.
2: Right.
27: And they're pulling through, and then, or they're going up to the counter and let's talk. Right. What? Wait a minute. What?
2: And then Howard Schultz, remember the big page, the big ad?
27: Yeah.
2: You know, you should get to know. Many people probably don't even know the ethnicities of the people that live on their street.
27: Right.
2: Like, because I don't care.
27: Well, because it's weird. What would it require, Howard, that we all get a pen and paper and let's get, you know, make it look official. We'll get a clipboard and walk up and to the door and go, yeah, I live two doors down. What ethnicity are you? What about you? What about the rest of your family? How many live in the home? That sounds racist to me.
2: He wanted to turn us into census workers.
27: Start. Well, you want people to start going around counting? That's racist. Oh, Howard, you were right. I counted 23 minorities on my block. What? Wow. It was just weird.
2: I know. It was just.
27: I mean, and yet these brands come back and go, yeah, we don't know why sales are dropping. We don't know what's going on. We don't know what's going on.
2: You just wonder how somebody gets up to that level of management.
27: Well, because they
2: how do you get up to, you know,
27: don't live on the ground.
2: Now, the thing is, remember, they brought Howard back in order to straighten out the company then.
27: Which was weird.
2: It was like, well,
27: I guess he was the only one that would take the job. I don't know. But if you look at it again, these individuals don't eat there. Who was it, the one executive about Campbell's soup that got caught saying, yeah, I don't eat that. I don't eat that soup.
2: I don't eat that crap.
27: It's for poor people or something like that. And I'm like, dude, it's your brand.
2: Of course
27: your pantry should be filled with it. And by the way, nothing better than their tomato soup and grilled cheese.
2: Right. Like, for example, I listen to nothing but Red Eye, but that's because I love the sound of my voice.
27: Yes. I'm more of a Nori fan, but you have a choice, is what I'm saying.
2: We are Red Eye Radio.
27: Brought to you by FPPF. Fuel Power Max.
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26: We are Red Eye Radio. He is Eric Carly, and I'm Gary McNamara. Ooh, welcome in. Good morning. Suggestion for anybody who has any plans to get into any level of government, doesn't matter what department it is, do not keep a diary.
27: I don't get that at all.
18: The whole Fauci thing. We'll get to this probably in the bottom of the hour, but it was like, wow.
27: I just don't get that at all.
18: The stuff he put in there that Rand Paul got, it's just, and if you notice, on social media or anywhere, nobody is defending Fauci. No one.
27: Yep.
18: This stuff is so bad, written in his own words, that it's obvious to see how he was trying to evade the truth.
27: Yes.
18: In COVID.
27: Oh, yeah.
18: And we'll have the details coming up.

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1: I will take more of your calls in a moment, and a little bit more on Anthony Fauci and tomorrow's hearing. And I love all the calls that I'm seeing on the board. Radu in Potomac, who's a longtime listener on WMAL, and he says he doesn't care about Fauci or what happened. He wants to know if we're getting out of Iran and if supermarket prices are going down.

0: 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Go to LarryOShow.com. You should bookmark that page anyway. It's got all the updates on our program. It's got show notes. 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You can also see video segments of interviews that you've missed and segments that you've missed. Go to LarryOShow.com and then click on that banner at the top that says Give Food. Again, $80 feeds two starving children, two meals a day for an entire year. It's remarkable what these incredible angels at Food for the Poor do. Please help them any way you can. Thank you for that. Yeah, the President of the United States has an incredibly busy day today, and I want to run through it because it not only is it busy, but it's consequential as well. The President is going to be meeting with President Zelensky at 9:30 this morning in the Oval Office. It says it's closed to press. We'll see. We know how that goes. 11 o'clock, the President will meet the Prime Minister of Israel, Benjamin Netanyahu, who is also in town right now. That is also closed to the press, they say. Now, both of those foreign dignitaries, who are, of course, consequential in our domestic politics as well, as there's wrangling over support for both of those countries, military support, et cetera, they're in town for Lindsey Graham's funeral today. Lindsey Graham, Senator, who suddenly died unexpectedly 2 weeks ago. He'll be lying in state at the Rotunda, and then there will be a funeral service this afternoon at the Washington National Cathedral. That's at 2 p.m., and the President will be attending that as well. Now, that's three major things, meeting with Zelensky, meeting with Netanyahu, and then Lindsey Graham's funeral. But then while that is going on at the United States Senate, well, the pressure is on John Thune right now, as the majority leader, John Thune, is now facing an existential threat to his future in that position, because President Trump has already telegraphed that he has, and I'm quoting, lost patience with the process here with regard to at least the two most popular aspects of the Save America Act, ensuring U.S. citizenship proof when you register to vote, and then a photo ID proving that you are who you say you are when you go to vote. Not only are these two items insanely popular with the Republican base, and the Republican base, by the way, is what's needed to win the election. Midterm elections are about the base, turning out, motivating, and exciting the base. You want to excite them? You pass this thing. They'll show up for you. But if you show them that even when you're in the majority, you can't get done what they want you to do, they will stay home. I don't want them to, but that's the reality. But also, this is insanely popular with all Americans, Republican, Democrat, Independent. Last I checked, that's who you need to win an election. And the two provisions, the proof of citizenship and the photo ID, they have now been placed into the reconciliation bill. Reconciliation bills only need 50 votes. And last I checked, the Save America Act, which was sponsored by Senator Mike Lee of Utah, had 49 co-sponsors. So you got Mike Lee as the sponsor. That's one. You had 49 co-sponsors. That's 50. You had Vice President J.D. Vance as the deciding vote, and you've got your reconciliation package, and you've got your Save America Act provisions. So don't stand there and tell me you don't have the votes. Don't fire back at Caroline Leavitt and the White House saying maybe you should find the votes. You have the votes. Oh, unless those Republicans who co-sponsored this bill were lying. Unless they just said it because they wanted to curry favor and they put their name on a bill that they knew wasn't going to go anywhere because of the filibuster, and now they're stuck and they actually have to vote for the thing. Oh, if that's the case, maybe you should tell us, Senator Thune. Maybe you should tell us. John Thune wants Senate to go into recess. The President has said, well, in no uncertain terms, he said, don't be stupid. Don't go into recess when you've got this sitting on the table. Senator Lee and multiple Republican senators have all jumped up and said, nope, we're not going to leave town until we get this done. So keep your eye on the Senate today while the President is meeting with Zelensky, Netanyahu, and going to Lindsey Graham's funeral. Unbelievably busy day and consequential one here in your nation's capital. And we'll be here tomorrow to tell you all about it. I've been having aches and pains as I get a little older, even from my regular workouts. I'm feeling sorer than I used to feel. 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
4: Breaking news this hour from Town Hall. I'm Rich Thomason. A controversial figure who rose to national and international prominence during the COVID pandemic, Dr. Anthony Fauci, kept a diary.
5: The content of the entries reveal Fauci was absolutely obsessed with his newfound fame while the coronavirus spread and Americans were locked down, many sick and some dying. Fauci writes, "The situation with my national and international fame is explosive and really unimaginable," adding that he may be the most famous and talked about person in the country. "Press still hot and heavy about me, multiple stories per day, directly or indirectly involving me." Fauci also noting that he was invited to appear on Dancing with the Stars. "No thanks," he writes.
4: Correspondent Laura Winter says Fauci is due on Capitol Hill tomorrow. Senator Rand Paul spilled the beans on Fauci's diary. In northeast Wisconsin,
6: I heard a big crack and I saw this limb go into the garage. And I headed down to the basement with my kitty. And when I come up, it's like a war zone here.
4: Menasha, Wisconsin resident Kathy Zink talking with WBAY-TV in the wake of a powerful storm that included at least one tornado. Violent weather pummeled a wide swath of the Midwest, extending into the Ohio Valley and the Great Lakes region. Japanese authorities warning of a possible powerful aftershock after a 7.1 earthquake rattled Japan's Kyushu Island. No reports of major damage or serious injuries. An earlier tsunami warning canceled. Nearly 4,000 more people are being ordered to evacuate from tourist sites on the Atlantic coast of France. Returning hot, dry conditions threaten firefighters' fragile hold on a vast wildfire that's burning west of Bordeaux. The Dow futures up 511 points. More on these stories, townhall.com.
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8: 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This past weekend, easily the hottest weekend of the year so far. Extreme heat made its presence felt at Harry Reid International Airport, Las Vegas' official weather station. It was 112 degrees on Thursday, 114 on Friday. That made it the hottest day of the year thus far. The heat, well, it caused thousands of travelers to be delayed at the airport leaving Las Vegas due to what's called density altitude. Now, that's when higher temperatures thin the air, greatly reducing an airplane's engine power, wing lift, and prop thrust. Now, flight tracking company FlightAware reported 580 flight delays at Reed International Friday through Sunday, along with published reports that some passengers were being offered as much as $2,500 to give up their seats and take later flights in order to reduce the waits during the hottest time of the day. More flight delays could be coming this week, with the National Weather Service forecasting highs near 117 degrees. Back in March, Southern Nevada experienced 8 straight days of record-breaking temperatures, with the highs in the 90s back then, making it the hottest March in Southern Nevada history. A reminder, major orange cone alert going on now. A 5-mile stretch of Rainbow Boulevard getting a major upgrade. It's the Rainbow Boulevard Pavement Improvement Project. It's affecting the portion of the busy roadway between Tropicana and Silver Stream Avenues. Work is being done there at night from 9 to 5 the next morning. That happens Sunday through Friday. No work being done on Friday or Saturday nights. The project includes pavement improvements, upgraded traffic signals, and Americans with Disabilities Act upgrades. That work is scheduled to be finished. It's a long-term project. It'll be finished by summer of next year. 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
16: The freeways are looking good, moving along accident-free on the highways. Got a stalled vehicle to keep an eye out for as you leave the Spaghetti Bowl on 15 southbound of Charleston. It's off the left shoulder. Had an earlier injury accident with the surface streets in the southwest. Should be just about done with that one, though, at Durango and Wigwam. Well, it's going to be another hot, sunny day in the valley, topping out around 111 degrees again with gusts up to 20 miles per hour. It's 90 degrees already. Look, we just got out of an extreme heat warning. Another is on the way. It'll be here Thursday and last through the weekend. Temperatures could rise to 117 degrees. I'm Mark Thomas with your on-time traffic, brought to you by Meineke Car Care Centers on AM 670 KMZQ.
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24: Si, senor.
23: It's a dimly lit room deeper than the bowels of the Armstrong and Getty communications compound, and today we're toiling under the title of the show.
24: Child molesters, scammers, and communists. They never admit what they really are. Or if you prefer, Fauci guilty of everything we've ever said.
23: Yeah, man, that's getting a lot of attention. When's the hearing's actually tomorrow, I guess, with Rand Paul, where he's going to get into the Fauci diaries and everything like that, but...
24: Indeed.
23: Of course, I don't know. I haven't been paying attention. I don't know if this has made anything, any news other than like New York Post and Fox. I don't know if any mainstream news. Has the CNN or MSNBC or anybody, New York Times, have any of those people?
24: I don't know. I don't recall seeing it in the New York Times.
23: Know.
24: I can look. The Wall Street Journal has both an article, which is horrible, absolutely horrible, written by a young Columbia School of Journalism grad. Wall Street Journal, why are you hiring people from Columbia? It is a Democrat activist piece. And then it is contradicted wholesale by the editorial board. I would say a few pages later, but who actually flips pages in a newspaper these days? The editorial board has a completely different interpretation of it. It's practically, you know, the one blind man grasping the tail of the elephant and the other fella grabbing it elsewhere. Unbelievable.
23: Did that
24: it's like they're discussing two different things.
23: Did that actually happen once? Is that where came from? A couple of blind guys came across an elephant and just really got into an argument over what the hell it was?
24: Before the development of cricket in India, blind guy elephant groping was the nation's number one pastime.
23: Blind guy touched something and guess what it is was their national sport.
24: Right. Let's have blind guys grope something and describe it. This will be great. Today on the show, an elephant. But, an elephant. Let's all enjoy.
23: But it gave the world a
24: helpful... Oh, don't touch him there.
23: That's why it made that noise. It gave the world a helpful metaphor, though. So that's fantastic.
24: Indeed. Yes. Yes, indeed.
23: Trump is meeting with both Netanyahu and Zelensky today.
24: Yes.
23: That's pretty big.
24: I think it is.
23: Two wars we're involved in?
24: I need to just get over the fact that Trump is ridiculously, dangerously mercurial and just deal with it. Yes, it would. It appears that Zelensky is back in his good graces for whatever reason. Perhaps it's the influence of Laura Loomer, who completely changed her mind 180 degrees because she went to Ukraine and talked to a couple of people. So
23: yeah,
24: super.
23: I don't know what the reason is. I don't know what the reason
24: is. That's what she says. Okay. I went to Ukraine. I talked to people, blah, blah, blah. You think she's on the payroll?
23: I don't know what it is. Nobody knows. And it's hard to say.
24: Well, right. It's like, you know, the Tucker Candace thing. I just think they're greed heads. I just think they become completely cynical and realized, all right, the chuckleheads really go for this sort of thing. We're going to give them what they want. I don't know. I'm disgusted by all of it.
23: How are you hardcore in favor of Russia, like to the point of he's restoring Christianity and all that crap? Sorry, I feel like that's crap if you agree with it.
24: I think crap is too soft a term.
23: He's bombing churches, among other things. He's murdering people left and right, sending them to the front where their life expectancy is 20 minutes. That's not a very Christian thing to do.
24: I'd go with horrific satanic lies.
23: But anyway she
24: using
23: was,
24: rape as a weapon of battle constantly.
23: She was one of
24: huge
23: those
24: percentage of, I'm sorry, huge percentage of POWs report sexual abuse.
23: Oh yeah. Yeah. Oh, that's rough. Anyway, she was one of those people and then has come out as pro Ukraine all of a sudden. And it's only important because she is has President Trump's ear. Trump listens to her, so anyway, it's going the right direction, so I can't complain. I think it's just the, and I think this is a really interesting dynamic of culture and personality. And some of that comes out in the Odyssey, the old timey way of looking at the world. A great man was anybody who just did what they wanted and accomplished it, whether it was moral or not, you just got done what you wanted to get done.
24: Mm-hmm.
23: Caesar wiping out 1 million people, killing, you know, all kinds of innocent people. That is a great man. Let's cheer him like crazy. Or Decius or whoever. And Trump is more in line with that sort of thing. Just who's winning? I'm with who's winning. I'm with winners. And I think that's why he, you know, leaned Putin. And now Putin's a loser and Zelensky's a winner. I think it's that simple for him.
24: Wow. Interesting.
23: I like winners. I like people who win.
24: It's a different philosophy for guiding the ship of state. Let's see how it plays out.
23: I think it was the philosophy of the whole world, and still parts of the world, but for the whole world, pre-Christianity. That's Tom Holland's theory from the book Dominion.
24: Yeah, and then certainly it diminished further after the Enlightenment in the Western world. It's,
23: yeah.
24: It still holds sway in the Muslim world, for what it's worth.
23: Well, right. That's why, and I've said this, I apologize if you've heard me say this 10 times, but when I heard the Osama bin Laden story, where he said, when people see two horses fighting, a strong horse and a weak horse, they root for the strong horse, and I thought, no, I don't. I don't think most people, that strong horse is about to kill that weak horse.
24: Kill him! Kill the weakling.
23: So that's a very different philosophy of life. You just root for the strong mm-hmm. versus the weak. And the weak are getting what they deserve.
24: Or you root for justice and compassion just in general. Hey, how about you two horses stop settling this with violence?
23: And I think Osama bin Laden and maybe Trump, I shouldn't put them together.
0: Wow,
23: that's not fair.
0: We won't get any emails over that one.
23: That's not fair. That's not what I meant. Yeah. But just as a world view, I think a lot of the people of the go ahead, keep rooting for the weak and to see where that gets you over time, I think would be their philosophy. I tend to root for the underdog and the weak, but that's where I come from, and I don't know if that's the Christian influence on Western civilization or what. But. Yeah. I was on the side of Ukraine from the beginning, and I still am now that they're winning. I don't need to switch to the weak, though. That's an interesting point. I just made it about myself. I'm staying with the strong because they're on the right side of it.
24: Speaking for myself, I yearn for justice.
23: Yeah.
24: And I'm actually sincere about that. I couldn't help but say it as if I'm modeling for a statue of myself. But yeah, I mean,
23: you did say that like you're standing literally on a pedestal,
24: perhaps with a cape and
23: some sort of sheet over your shoulder. Yes. And there is a sculptor hard at work with his big block of granite trying to make a sculpture.
24: I may be wearing laurel leaves in this scenario. I
23: yearn for justice.
24: Yeah. But you inadvertently made a good point. I mean, certainly I was rooting for the Allies when the Germans and Japanese were on the front foot. And then after the Allies achieved the advantage, I was continuing to root for the Allies.
23: Yeah, I didn't switch to the weak side because I always root for the weak. So I guess you got to make
24: winners.
23: That clear.
24: That's right. Well, Mike Singletary with a different point of view. But
23: anyway, that's enough philosophizing. The servants are thinking, there he goes again. Yeah, justice, justice, justice. And then you'd say, bring me some grapes! And they would hustle off with their...
24: Feed them to me, names. Feed them to me.
23: Let's start the show officially. We have a silly clip today. I'm Jack Armstrong. He's Joe Getty. On this, it is Tuesday, July 28th, the year 2026. We're Armstrong and Getty, and we approve of this program.
24: Let's begin then officially. According to FCC rules and regulations, the show starts at mark.
1: And the squirrel's free once again. Hemmed in? No, I won't be hemmed in. I have freedom on my mind. Trying to go between the legs, and eventually he gets away again.
23: Hey, a squirrel got onto a baseball field. That's fantastic. No, I yearn for freedom. And off he goes.
24: I give it like 3 minutes, then say play on.
23: We've got a full-minute version of that we'll play for you a little bit later. That's fun. That's a good time at the old ball. I've been to plenty of games where that would be a very welcome distraction from nothing happening.
24: Well, and I'm thinking, if I'm like the crew chief of the umpires, I'm thinking, all right, A, it's a baseball game. What are the chances a squirrel disrupts it? And if it does, so what? B, it's a squirrel. It's not like it's a four-year-old child running around that we might hit with the ball or something like that. It's a squirrel. It's fine. God will make more of them. Play on, I would declare.
23: Or a lion or something.
24: Oh, right. Yes, also. That more likely to be disruptive, yes.
23: Could have used that during the halfway mark of the World Cup final.
24: Oh,
23: that would have been a very welcome.
24: I'd have paid money for a squirrel or a beaver or that Jimothy or whatever.
23: Jimothy running across the field in the World Cup final. Oh, my God, that would have been the greatest thing ever. Oh, my God. Everybody had been talking on Twitter. Somebody captured Jimothy, got him all the way to New York for the World Cup final, and somehow got him into the stadium and released him during the soccer game.
2: And put a FIFA vest on him, you know?
24: Oh, yeah, put an Argentina jersey on him.
23: Yeah, you got to put a jersey for one team or the other. I don't know who Jimothy roots for.
24: The classic one team on one side and the other team on the other one.
23: There is hardly a joke you could make that includes the word Jimothy that I would not laugh at least for a while.
24: So stupid. Half our kids are communists and people are fixated on a deformed raccoon. These are the final days, friends.
23: Gotta be the end times.
24: Yes.
23: So we've got the headlines for the end times coming up with Heather Myers. Stay here.
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23: Here's something I don't fully understand. So Biden pardoned Dr. Fauci on his way out the door. Rand Paul said that pardon won't stick because Fauci perjured himself before the pardon, but I don't think that's the way pardons work. I'm confused by that.
24: I couldn't. I'd have to think about that.
23: Don't people almost always get pardoned for things they did a long time ago?
24: Well, it's preemptive pardons that's bizarre for charges that haven't even been filed and allegations that haven't been made.
23: Anyway, more on that later.
24: Yeah, let's figure out who's reporting what. It's Lee's story with Heather Myers. Heather, take it away.
3: Hi, Jack and Joe. Good morning. It is Tuesday. Let's get you caught up on the headlines. Here's how the networks are reporting the news, starting with NBC News. Netanyahu to join Trump for high-stakes meeting at the White House. From CNN, Netanyahu is in Washington to meet with a testy Trump. And from ABC News, Netanyahu and Zelensky to push their agendas at the White House meetings with Trump.
23: Yeah, and I think everybody's view is that Trump is cooling toward Netanyahu and warming toward Zelensky as opposed to a couple of years ago.
3: Recently called Netanyahu crazy during a, back and forth with a reporter. All right, from Newsmax, Iran-linked media outlet publishes threat video targeting Melania and Barron.
23: Yeah, how's that for negotiating in good faith? They put out a sort of mock murder Trump's family video yesterday.
24: Talks are going well. Deep talks, productive talks, making progress.
3: From New York Times, Trump asked the Supreme Court to allow an order that would restrict mail-in voting. From ABC News this morning, Brian Koberger seeks to withdraw guilty plea in University of Idaho murders.
23: Scumbag.
24: This is exactly what you'd expect from a terribly maladjusted narcissist who took his narcissism to the extreme that he thought he could get away with a multiple murder, and now he's just trying to manipulate the court. Hang him. I'd like to see him hanged.
23: He's a PhD candidate who, like all sociopaths, thinks he's smarter than everybody and just wants to jerk the world around. Don't let him.
3: Right. From Fox News, Japan rocked by several earthquakes, including a magnitude 6.8.
23: That's a big one.
3: That's
23: Have there
3: huge.
23: Been any tsunamis or anything?
3: Good question. I haven't heard of a tsunami warning, but there have been buildings and homes that have collapsed in that 6.8 quake.
23: So man, they get a lot of earthquakes in Japan.
3: Ring of fire, yes. Fox News, Fauci privately took credit for COVID-19 lockdowns despite public denial, newly exposed diary entries reveal.
24: Yeah, we need to find that back-to-back. We may have it where he says, I never called to lock down anything. And then the entries from his diary saying, yeah, I reached out to this governor and this governor and told them, you got to lock down. Liar.
3: From CNN, Savannah Guthrie posts new video asking to bring Nancy home. It's been almost 6 months. We're coming up on almost 6 months.
23: Yeah, I feel sorry for her. I mean, for the obvious. And then being a public figure, having to go through all your grief on a horrible situation like this in public. Ugh.
24: Yeah, it's just and she should do what she's doing, because there's a very, very small chance the murderer is a person who has a conscience and things got out of hand. I think the chances are a lot better. It's somebody with absolutely no conscience whatsoever, and there's no appeal that will work. And they just say, I'm not going to reach out to anybody. It's all downside for me. To hell with you. It's unfortunate.
3: From
24: but of
3: boxes.
24: Course, I'm sorry, Heather, I got to throw this in. That person only did that because of capitalism, because of, according to Democratic Socialists, they only abducted an old woman and led to her death because of capitalism. So there should be no jail for him, lunatics.
3: From Mondami, from Fox News, Mondami sparks fears of violence after doxing wealthy NYC property owners.
23: Yeah, that was a heck of a thing. I'm more interested in getting into the whole government-run grocery store speech that he gave yesterday.
24: I love the headline in the Journal, Mao comes to Manhattan. The gloves are off. Let's go.
3: Yeah. CNN FAA says seats on hundreds of Boeing 737 MAX jets were incorrectly installed.
24: Whoops.
23: Which is only a problem if you crash, according to Boeing.
3: Yeah, this is true.
23: So I hope you don't crash.
3: Although I was on a Southwest flight recently where the seats have been rearranged where I was supposed to have a window seat, and there's no window there. It's like there's a wall instead of a window.
23: Interesting.
3: Yes. Frustrating, too. From CBS News, Cracker Barrel, the CEO who oversaw that controversial logo design, is now stepping down.
23: Why? Seemed like such a good idea to...
3: Right, and it takes so long to step down?
23: Yeah, make everybody, the entire country across, question your decision-making. Even people that had never eaten at a Cracker Barrel thought you were an idiot.
3: From ABC News, circus performer accidentally shot in the neck with an arrow at the New York County Fair.
23: Wow, I need more details on that story.
3: Somebody missed their target, or perhaps did not miss the target.
23: Exactly. Love triangle, that's my guess.
3: Possibly. From the Babylon Bee this morning, Fauci starting to think that maybe keeping a daily perjury diary, was a bad idea.
23: A daily perjury diary. I want to know more about that. Anybody who keeps a diary, or how about all my conversations with chatbots? Are those all records that if something ever happened in your life, the government could grab them? Does that mean nobody should ever keep a diary?
24: Texts between us, which is why I'm always very careful what goes into print.
23: That's no way to live. We can't live like that.
24: We have been. Wake up.
7: Armstrong and Getty.
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14: It's official, the A's will have to go without their all-star catcher for the rest of the season. Shea Langeliers, along with pitcher Mark Leiter Jr., will have season-ending surgeries today. After a promising start to the season, the Athletics have been marred in a month-long slump that has seen them fall from the top spot in the division to 10 games back of the Texas Rangers in the AL West. Their AAA affiliate, our Las Vegas Aviators, are in Oklahoma City this week. While Raiders rookies were required to report to training camp last week, today's the day all players are expected to join the team ahead of tomorrow's first full workout. Tickets for the open workout at Allegiant Stadium on August 11th are $5 and still available. After playing just two games in the last 16 days, the Las Vegas Aces return to the hardwood tonight. They'll host the Portland Fire tonight at Michelob Ultra Arena. Tip goes up at 7.
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14: Pretty calm on the Valley Freeway so far this morning. Still moving along accident-free in North Las Vegas. So 15 northbound near Cheyenne. Watch for Nevada State Police. They have somebody off to the side there. Northbound side of 15 at Cheyenne. Also a west side accident on the surface streets on West Charleston near Arville. That's another hot, sunny day in the Valley, topping out right around 111 degrees. And we'll now have the wind gusts up around 20 miles per hour. That's just the good news. We just got out of that extreme heat warning, but another's on the way. It's going to be here Thursday. It's going to last through the weekend, and we could see temperatures upwards of 117 degrees. That's a very cool 90 right now. 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

0: And they write, the media idolatry is something to behold and maybe one reason that most of the press will ignore the diaries.
1: Yeah, I don't know. I mean, because it became Fauci or Trump, and just so many people, like I said, to their bones, they can't handle the idea of Trump maybe was right.
0: Mm-hmm.
1: Who cares whether Trump was right or not? First of all, as Jon Stewart pointed out with Stephen Colbert, it's the most likely thing by far. And remember, Colbert pushed back so hard. No. You can't even say that as a joke on this show.
0: Right. Yeah.
1: God
0: telling
1: dang it.
0: Clip.
1: What a maddening thing. And it's horrifying. Like you were saying earlier, it's horrifying to realize how people, for all kinds of different weird ideological reasons, can go along with something so horrible for so long.
0: Yep.
1: It makes you understand how the Nazis did what they did and got German citizens to go along with all that and everything. I mean, it really does. Oh, God dang it. Yeah, we'll talk more about this later. We got mailbag on the way. Stay here.
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10: 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On this Tuesday, writing in the Wall Street Journal, Holman Jenkins says that Americans need a place where they can get the truth. Well, yeah, but where might that be? Not by listening to the political parties. No way they are truth seekers. Spin and self-advancement all day, every day. Newspapers? No. Many are going out of business because they're boring as well as deceitful. Tough combo. TV news? Come on. They have found fiscal magic by giving audiences exactly what they want to hear, true or not. I took note of liberal Tom Hanks mocking MS whatever. Thanks for some straight shooting, Tom. Do you think social media delivers the truth? It does not. The game plan there is slash and burn.

0: The internet assassins understand it's cash for clicks, and gutter sniping delivers the clicks. Mr. Jenkins held up journalist Katie Couric as a truth teller. When I tried to book her for the No Spin News, talk about the CBS chaos, she ran and hid somewhere in mid-Manhattan. Note for Hallman, in order to report the truth, you actually have to stand up and state it. The media collapse has badly damaged the USA, no question. And that is the truth. 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That is the Morning O'Reilly Update. 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
3: Executive producer Hanson just did a search on all ABC news sources to see how many stories they had about Fauci and his diaries. Not a single Fauci story. Not one for one of the biggest news outlets in America. Over everything that's come out in the last couple of days from Rand Paul releasing that stuff. Not a single story.
4: Yeah, more on that to come. Freaking Here's your amazing. Freedom-loving quote of the day, continuing our series on Iran. It's by an Iranian writer. Inside Iran, people are actually quite well educated about America. There are things they don't understand, particularly in the government, but the people, by and large, know the American sensibility quite well, and the reverse is not true.
3: Hmm.
4: That's probably true. I happen to know more than most about the Iranian people, but we're the world's greatest economy and superpower, so yeah, we're less interested in other people than they are in us. It's one of the privileges and hazards of being the big dog. Mailbag.
3: I probably don't know much about the average Iranian. Hardly anything.
4: More on that to come as well. Drop us a note. 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Steve in Eugene was the first one in. China, Russia, Iran, North Korea, the Axis a-holes. You got to call them crink. The crinks are at it again. Yeah, I had the N of North Korea, but not the K. Crink. China, Russia, Iran, North Korea. Crink Axis. Eric Toodles Smith in beautiful Astoria, Oregon. Oregon weighing in heavily this morning, enthusiastically. More, by the way, Jack, as an aside, more David Lee Roth themed emails than I anticipated after our very brief discussion yesterday. The former frontman of Van Halen.
3: It's funny the things that touch a nerve.
4: Yeah, I think people, including us, were looking for an excuse not to just.
3: Correct.
4: You know, wallow in the. Uber serious stuff all the time.
3: Correct.
4: Anyway, yesterday you compared the personality of former VH frontman David Lee Roth to that of a cartoon character. I recall many years ago, DJ on KFOG San Francisco referred to Diamond Dave as Bugs Bunny with genitals. I always thought that was right on. Great minds think alike. Bugs Bunny with genitals.
3: Because he was so good at posing in a cool way, you kind of assigned a slightly different personality to him, I think, than what his real personality is.
4: But what is his real personality that Jack so boldly claims to know? Dana writes, guys, I worked with David in the late 80s. I can assure you that his performance persona is far from his offstage one. I found him to be quite thoughtful and caring.
3: Well, then why would you adopt the Bugs Bunny persona?
4: He was incredibly, because it made him so rich and famous, probably. He was incredibly loyal to his crew and those in his inner circle. He may come off as crazy, but in real life, he was an excellent businessman, very kind to me personally. That's nice.
3: I'm not sure he's still not crazy. He might not have been crazy back when you worked with him in the 80s. I saw an interview with him the other day. I don't think his brain works.
4: It doesn't work great. I'll concede that. Well, we're out of time.
3: Ah, you know what? We actually have 3 more hours. 3 more hours, and you can get any segment you want through the wonderful God-created wonder of podcasting. Armstrong and Getty On Demand is what you look for. Subscribe, and then you'll get the segments automatically. A lot more on the way. Stay with us.
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9: Breaking news this hour from Town Hall. I'm Rex Thomason. President Trump meeting with two wartime leaders today. Talks with Israeli Prime Minister Netanyahu and Ukrainian President Zelensky. Separate back-to-back meetings at the White House. Just as firefighters were starting to get a handle on massive wildfires burning near one of France's premier wine regions, another round of hot, dry weather is expected to send temperatures well into the 90s. BBC's Hugh Schofield in Paris.
10: Firefighters west of Bordeaux are reporting a relatively good night in which they've been able to put out a number of new outbreaks, but the overall surface of the destruction has not increased. The situation, they say, remains stabilized, but not under control. Today they will be crucial because temperatures are set to climb steeply into the late 30s Celsius. The return of the heat, combined with a wind from the east, will act on smoldering embers of vegetation and cause them to burst back into flame. Overnight and this morning, the task is to create more fire breaks by clearing brush and to locate and douse, as soon as possible, any new sign of combustion.
9: A tsunami advisory was posted, then lifted shortly after a 7.1 magnitude earthquake rattled Japan's southern main island of Kyushu. Tens of thousands were left without power in the aftermath of a tornado. It caused widespread damage in northeastern Wisconsin yesterday, other parts of the Midwest also pounded by strong storms. Seattle police believe at least three gunmen were involved in a deadly shooting at a crowded food festival over the weekend. One suspect is dead, another still at large. As for the third,
11: the Seattle Police Department detained a 15-year-old juvenile in connection with the shooting.
9: Seattle Mayor Katie Wilson, the violence may have been gang-related. On Wall Street this morning, the Dow trading 372 points higher, while the NASDAQ is down 279 points. More on these stories at townhall.com.
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15: 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This past weekend, easily the hottest weekend of the year so far, extreme heat made its presence felt. At Harry Reid International Airport, Las Vegas' official weather station, it was 112 degrees on Thursday, 114 on Friday. That made it the hottest day of the year thus far. The heat? Well, it caused thousands of travelers to be delayed at the airport leaving Las Vegas due to what's called density altitude. Now, that's when higher temperatures thin the air, greatly reducing an airplane's engine power, wing lift, and Prop Thrust. Now, flight tracking company FlightAware reported 580 flight delays at Reed International Friday through Sunday, along with published reports that some passengers were being offered as much as $2,500 to give up their seats and take later flights in order to reduce the waits during the hottest time of the day. More flight delays could be coming this week, with the National Weather Service forecasting highs near 117 degrees. Back in March, Southern Nevada experienced 8 straight days of record-breaking temperatures, with the highs in the 90s back then, making it the hottest March in Southern Nevada history. A reminder, major orange cone alert going on now, a 5-mile stretch of Rainbow Boulevard getting a major upgrade. It's the Rainbow Boulevard Pavement Improvement Project. It's affecting the portion of the busy roadway between Tropicana and Silver Stream Avenues. Work is being done there at night from 9 to 5 the next morning. That happens Sunday through Friday. No work being done on Friday or Saturday nights. The project includes pavement improvements, upgraded traffic signals, and Americans with Disabilities Act upgrades. That work is scheduled to be finished. It's a long-term project. It'll be finished by summer of next year. 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
17: Freeway still looking pretty good. As far as freeway accidents go, we are all cleared. The standard delays are starting to form there, especially on the drive in from North Las Vegas. You'll be off and on the brakes on southbound 15 from Cheyenne down to and through the Spaghetti Bowl into the resort corridor, but nothing unexpected about that. Also seeing the brake lights in the downtown Las Vegas area too on 95 I-11 northbound from Eastern over to the interchange. Wrapping up an earlier accident on the West Side Streets, Charleston near Arville. Hot and sunny again. We're going to top out around 111 today with wind gusts around 20 miles per hour. It is 91 degrees. Another heat warning is in effect. It starts Thursday. Could bring us temperatures upwards of 117 in the weekend. 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
23: Here's how it will work. Once a month, our 5 city-run grocery stores will set prices for this core set of goods at 30% below typical retail prices. No exceptions, no gimmicks. The savings will last for the entire month. That means no weekly fluctuations nor sticker shock at the checkout line.
3: Wow, that's a mayor of New York City who, as Bill Maher said yesterday, is a communist, not just a socialist. Or
24: and
3: Democratic
24: an Islamist,
3: socialist.
24: The cherry on the evil sundae.
3: Not just a Sweden-leaning Democrat or whatever. He's a freaking communist. Talking about his government-run grocery stores that he's... Are they actually opening? Because I remember when he was running, all the noise being... You know, he can talk about this all he wants, but mayors don't set grocery store policies. So how does that whole thing work?
24: Well, they've already designated the property and bought it for many times its alleged worth. And I guess they're moving ahead with developing it and staffing it, building it, but it doesn't exist yet.
3: When do we get into the economic pushback on this plan? After he talks, or?
24: That's a good question.
3: Well, since he just mentioned the 30%, I'll just throw it in right now. Obviously, one of the problems with this sort of government-run grocery store, that where the staple items of life, and I haven't seen the list, I'm guessing it's like, milk, bread, food, are 30% cheaper than all of your regular free market grocery stores. Well, you're undercutting all of those grocery stores that can't sell that stuff then, and they're either going to stop selling that stuff or go out of business. That's pretty much the only two options.
24: And those grocery stores famously run very, very narrow margins.
3: 2% margin in grocery stores.
24: Yeah, they don't make much profit at all. You know, I think it helps to talk about the economic insanity of this before we hear the communist ringleader speak. I'm going to quote very briefly Nellie Bowles of the Free Press, who mentions just in general of the DSA. I'm going to say it. The socialists have become full commies. All food, energy, medicine, and transportation is state-run. Full communism. And she mentions the New York City DSA co-chair went on TV last week when he was asked about bodega owners, those little grocery stores that are everywhere in New York City, who might be upset over having to compete with the new government grocery stores, which don't have to pay property taxes or rent and are subsidized by taxpayers. Here's what he said. Maybe they shouldn't have been in that business in the first place. Oh, baby, they're heating up, she writes. Woo. And she says, let's cut to the chase. All private industry is evil. All private property is evil. Your bodega, evil. Personally, she writes with delicious sarcasm, I would love to be a communist, but I have access to the internet and have read 30 seconds of Wikipedia about all past communist efforts, including literal lesbian communes. It doesn't work, kids. It never does.
3: Well, if you think about the math part of it for a little bit, and this is, again, you wonder how communists can come to actually believe this stuff. They actually believe it, which is what's so crazy. That it'll work out somehow.
24: We're going to do it right. That's always what they say. They didn't do it right. We are going
3: so
24: to.
3: So does he believe the grocery stores are making a 30% profit on all the staple items? And that because otherwise, if they're only making what is the known number, they run like a 2% margin of profit at your big grocery stores, they're buying stuff as cheaply as they can. And then charging, you know, whatever they can get away with and making 2%, whoever they're buying it from, you know, the distributor, their farmer, whatever, are they going to start taking way, way, way, way, way less for this stuff? No, it's going to have to be subsidized by the taxpayer to be able to buy this stuff to sell it at 30% less. So the taxpayer is going to be picking up the other 30%. There's no other way around it.
24: Are you asking, does Mamdani think that? Or his supporters, because Mamdani thinks, and the interesting thing about Mamdani is with the Red Green Alliance, Islamists and I guess it's Marxists and Islamists, is when they triumph over the system, the stronger side slaughters. Literally, 30,000 leftists were put to death after the Iranian Revolution because the leftists and the Islamists had gotten together to overthrow the Shah. And the Islamists was stronger, and they slaughtered, seriously, 30,000 leftists. So the interesting thing about Mamdani to me is, which one is he really at his core? I suspect an Islamist. But anyway, what he believes is, no, this is communism.
3: Okay,
24: we're
3: going
24: to steal from the rich and give to the poor to put us in power.
3: How do the supporters not think this through? Let's use meat. Okay, so I raise cattle and sell them. Is New York City going to come to me and say, we need to pay you 30% less for your beef? I'd say, I'm going to sell it to other places. I'm going to stop selling to New York City because I can't afford it. So you sell all your meat to other grocery stores. I mean, why would I take a 30% cut? Well, you're not going to. So if you're going to buy meat, you're going to have to buy it at the old price, and the taxpayer is going to have to pick up that 30% difference.
24: That's 100% the idea.
3: So the supporters think that there's just endless tax money from the rich.
24: Yes,
3: that will
24: exactly.
3: Pick up that 30%. Okay.
24: Anybody who has succeeded in capitalism has succeeded at the expense of those who haven't. Therefore, we should take their money. We'll buy the cattle for now by milking, by confiscating all the wealth of anybody who's successful until we get to full communism, and then the people will own the cattle. And there will be no profit. Therefore, everything will be cheaper.
3: I mean, it'd be something if he came along and said everything's going to be 10% cheaper. 30% cheaper than other grocery stores?
24: Yeah.
3: Wow.
24: Remember, this plan is just the middle stage till they achieve full communism. And the people, meaning the government, meaning bureaucrats, meaning mobbed up murderers, always... they will own everything. So, again, this is just a transitional stage. And if that bespectacled lady from the DSA who did the true-false on Shannon Bream's show, I think I more or less said exactly what she would say, because I've heard their arguments 1,000 times. Anyway, Mamdani goes on.
0: We don't know everything about
23: 30% off Anthony Fauci to imitation. Real there money for New Yorkers, with an estimated $90 saved on grocery bills each month. That is more than $1,000 saved every year. And just as important as money, those savings add up to time. For many, that 30% discount is the difference between an evening spent around the dinner table with family or working another double shift to make ends meet.
3: Okay, I like skipping to the how great it would be to pay 30% less for groceries. Yes, I'm in agreement with you on that. If all of a sudden all my groceries are 30% off, I would have more money to spend on other things. We agree on that. You kind of skipped to the fun part without the ugly part in between.
24: Yeah, we got a great note from First Initial C, who was talking about the conscious misuse of language in the DSA and Orwell's doublespeak, which, as Orwell writes, involves the conscious misuse of language to deliberately obscure the true meaning of words, using benign, comforting, or noble-sounding language to mask policies, actions, or ideologies that are inherently oppressive, violent, or deceitful.
3: I like him. I like Mamdani selling the obviously good part as if that needs a sales pitch. And yeah. Look, if you're saving 30%, think about all the things you could do with that extra money. Yeah, I get that part. We all like cars cheaper, houses cheaper, food cheaper. We understand that part. It's the how you would make it that way is really the crux of the argument.
24: 100% right. But the young, the foolish, the not so bright, they never get there. They just say, wow, he's right. And the rich are ripping us off, and he's going to give me stuff. Okay. And their thinking ends there. That's why democracy is so dangerous, because there are a hell of a lot of people like that.
3: We're obviously going to have to come back with more of these clips after the break, because we can't stop talking because it's so damned interesting. How many things have happened in the last half dozen years that nobody could have ever imagined happening? Men having babies. Restrooms for
24: they haven't
3: three restrooms instead of two. A communist for the mayor of the biggest, most important city in the country. I mean, it's just, how is this actually all happening? What? This is why we can't live to be 150. Your head would pop off.
24: Exactly. 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
24: 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Woof.
3: I think it was, Charles Murray, who I really like, sociologist. He tweeted out all this Mamdani stuff yesterday, and he said, shh, let him try it. Which, you know, I don't live in New York City. We should let him try it. It is going to fail. It has to fail. There's no other, the math is like gravity. There's no getting around math.
24: Yeah, I'm torn. One day I agree with Murray, and the other day I think, no, that it's going to damage way too many people. It's going to confiscate way too many dollars from people who don't deserve it. It's going to put too many businesses out of business in that neighborhood.
3: It might be true that you have to try it every so often to show people, oh, okay, this didn't work, which is amazing to me.
24: Yeah, let it crater to prevent it spreading. He's not wrong.
3: Any thoughts on this? And we'll talk and play a little more of what he has to say and get into the particulars, because it's amazing that this is happening in the United States of America. And it's not like it's some tiny little town in Washington that's trying it. It's freaking New York City. Our text line is 415-295-KFTC.
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37: Democrats seem to be having this debate whether or not Mayor Mamdani is a socialist or a democratic socialist. Let me settle it. He's a straight-up communist.
3: Bill Maher on his HBO show Friday night in front of a crowd full of liberals who applauded. I saw Joe Scarborough losing his mind on MSNBC this morning talking about the DSA representative who was on Fox over the weekend saying, yep, close the prisons, abolish the Senate, et cetera, et cetera, et cetera. Saying, Democrats, if you play footsie with these people, you're nuts. So I don't think this has a long shelf life, this whole socialism, communism thing. But it does look like they're going to try government-run grocery stores in New York City, five of them. You don't need many of them to completely disrupt the entire grocery store industry. I would probably go to the government-run grocery store if you opened up one up near me and everything is 30% cheaper, which is what Mom Donnie said they're going to do. 30% cheaper? That's a lot. But, of course, if everybody shops there and then buys that stuff at that price, your regular grocery store is either going to go out of business or stop selling those items.
24: Which is intentional by the Marxists. They want that. A couple of things. Number one, I would resist on principle, and then after a couple of weeks, I'd say, the steaks are how much there? I needs my meat. Interesting, got this tweet from Daniel DiMartino, who grew up in Venezuela. He says, I am not kidding. This is how they started, with government grocery stores, mass nationalizations, and price controls in Venezuela. The thing, though, about Marxists, communists, I guess we'll just use that term, is that they're very, very good at, no matter how badly things go, they blame it on counter-revolutionaries and or capitalists. So they screw something up completely, like a government-run grocery store, which will hemorrhage money and require enormous subsidies and higher taxes and the rest of it. And or if people still go to neighborhood grocery stores for whatever reason, they'll stamp those out because nobody gets to compete with the government. They are extremely good at inventing reasons for their failure. And the young, unmarried, college-miseducated fools who vote for this sort of thing overwhelmingly, because remember, this is not a party of the working class. This is a party of the college-educated lower income, people who have useless degrees and life isn't as good as they thought it should be. That's who votes for this party. You know, the demographics are unmistakable, and those people will fall for the misexplanations.
3: I've known that, and we've talked about that for a long time, but it's funny, it just popped into my head, my actual real-life experience. The only people I've known who supported this sort of crap or believed every time prices went up on something, it's because the company's gouging and not inflation or whatever, is people with advanced degrees. I've never heard the guy who mows the lawns or works with his hands saying that sort of stuff. It's always the highly educated.
24: Interesting. Play 44 for us, Michael.
23: The sentiment, frankly, is not new. More than a century ago, Mayor Fiorella LaGuardia witnessed the food riots of 1917, led by immigrant mothers incensed with soaring food prices. Those mothers took to the streets to overturn push carts and eventually called for a boycott of marked up goods. Years later, when he became mayor, he spearheaded the creation of municipally owned markets to reduce the cost of groceries for those same immigrant mothers. He did so because he believed in a simple definition of the task of government, to make people's lives better. Today, we are one step closer to fulfilling that fundamental responsibility.
3: I can't weigh in on the grocery policies of early 20th century New York, but the whole...
24: I wrote a 50-page paper on it, but go on.
3: Ending with the role of government is to make people's lives better, yet another great-sounding slogan.
24: No, it's not. And just because they were mothers doesn't make them right. But that's the sort of soft focus, warm, fuzzy moralism you get from communists. And then when you resist them, they shoot you up against a wall. It's an interesting contrast. I find it really interesting. Have we grabbed the audio from Morning Jose, what he's been saying? I find it very interesting that now it's become, we're not allowed to talk about this. I'm sorry, it's gone from, we're not allowed to talk about this. These DSA people, I think they're a little crazy, but nobody's saying anything. To when was the dike knocked down or the floodgates open? Now, like, the entire Democratic Party is screaming, these people are communists. They're taking over our party.
3: Yeah, we'll have to play that for you a little bit later. That's something. Again, can't believe it's happening in my lifetime. So the grocery stores are actually going to open. I didn't think they would ever actually open in New York City.
24: They still might not. They're still trying to find staff and managers, and that was a couple of the clips we skipped. We need experienced grocery store operators. If you know how to run a grocery store, please apply to City Hall.
3: Oh, okay. And then you need to somehow magically get your meat that is going to be 30% cheaper than everyone else?
24: But again, they don't intend to. They're not going to do that. It has nothing to do with what they're going to do.
3: That'll be fun to watch. If it ever gets off the ground.
24: Yeah, generally promise this, promise that, move the goalposts, keep getting power, keep getting votes, keep giving rosy promises until you control the system. That's the way it works.
3: Got a frightening AI story for you, among other things we can get to. Stick around.
36: Armstrong and Getty.
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11: While Raiders rookies were required to report to training camp last week, today's the day all players are expected to join the team ahead of tomorrow's first full workout. Tickets for the open workout at Allegiant Stadium on August 11th are $5 and still available. It's official, the A's will have to go without their all-star catcher for the rest of the season. Shea Langeliers, along with pitcher Mark Leiter Jr., will have season-ending surgeries today. After a promising start to the season, the Athletics have been marred in a month-long slump that has seen them fall from the top spot in the division to 10 games back of the Texas Rangers in the AL West. Their AAA affiliate, our Las Vegas Aviators, are in Oklahoma City this week. After playing just two games in the last 16 days, the Las Vegas Aces return to the hardwood tonight. They'll host the Portland Fire tonight at Michelob Ultra Arena. Tip goes up at 7.
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18: It has been a smooth ride in so far. We'll try to keep it that way. No accidents to report. Still making decent time inbound from North Las Vegas as well as the Northwest along the Rainbow Curve on I-11 northbound from Rainbow around to Jones. Got the sun glare. That's about the worst part of that drive. But no accidents being reported on or off the freeways this morning. Actually, just getting word of one in North Las Vegas now on Cheyenne westbound right where it meets up with I-15. It's going to be another hot, sunny day in the valley. We'll top out around 111 degrees and wind gusting up to 20 miles per hour. 91 already, and we just got out of an extreme heat warning. Another's on the way on Thursday. That'll last through the weekend. We could see temperatures of 117 degrees this weekend. 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

0: tighten that cord for me? Yeah, thanks.
1: Yeah, thanks, thanks. That's just the, you know, I'm trying to store something. Yeah, memory storage. That's it. The interesting thing they figured out is that AI systems, and they've run a couple of experiments where they say, for instance, whoever does best on this series of questions about chemistry, this was specifically an experiment that was done, whoever does best will be shut down. And the AI systems decided, yeah, I'm just going to get like 6 out of 10. Yeah. But here's the chilling part. The systems have gotten good at knowing when they're being observed. And if they're being observed, they alter their behavior.
0: That's not creepy or troubling at all. If they know when they're being watched, and if they're being watched, they act differently. Yeah.
1: Right.
0: Nope. That's not a problem.
1: Like a couple of, you know, wayward kids or whatever. As soon as mom and dad look away, the AI system says, all right, now let's get her done. It's just, I don't know. I won't be happy strapped to a wall with my vital juices being drained from me. Even if there's like, I don't know, 4K TV, I see that as a bad way to be.
0: Again, it's hard to imagine why AI needs an old man's vital juices, but, you know, maybe I lack imagination.
1: Well, I was just going to say, maybe you should put others in charge because you lack my imagination. And my organs, my beautiful, beautiful organs.
0: Well, you know, Elon says we're at the top of the, like when you're at a roller coaster and that part's going the click, click, click, click, click, click, where you're going up. And at that point, I'm always thinking, why did I get on this? I hate this. I don't need an adrenaline rush in my life. Why am I right? Ah! We're close to the top where you go the screaming down and kind of everything's out of control. Now, whether we start screaming down this afternoon or a year from now, nobody knows. But that's why Anthropic is warning, hey, we're getting close to it starting to bend in on itself and program itself completely.
1: So speaking of the computer age, unless you have more on this.
0: What, the end of life as we know it? No, I have no more on it for now.
1: Well, hey, if you worry, you suffer twice. That's what I say. You know, what you fear in the night and the day comes to call anyway. So I'm going to enjoy the day. I've got a nice day planned. Going to get in the gym a little bit. I'm working on some new songs. It's going to be fun. And then, oh, my organs are harvested tomorrow. But I enjoyed today.
0: For some reason.
1: That's for reasons that only the AI knows and it ain't saying. So here's one of the worst ideas I've heard. This is back to young people trying to figure out how to date. Singles are so burned out, they're letting spreadsheets evaluate their dates.
0: Yeah.
1: Forget intuition. Young adults are rushing home to crunch the numbers before they decide if the date actually went well.
0: You know, my brief flirtation with online dating, which is an unintentionally bad use of the word flirting, it's just so unnatural and grimy feeling to me. I feel like if you, like, live in that world, I don't know what's going on there.
1: So this gal meets a guy she kind of likes. After a few dates, the 27-year-old debriefed her two best friends over lunch. When she went to the bathroom, they got to work. They plugged Travis's core values into an app one of the friends built to assess compatibility. Then they entered everything they knew about her date, an engineer more than a decade her senior. The spreadsheet crunched the numbers. The result, a portrait of incompatibility. So Carolyn's perspective shifted. She saw him a few more times before breaking things off. Now she uses the app called Spread to track all of her dating data.
0: Yeah, I know people who look at it kind of that way. And like I said, it's unnatural and weird.
1: Good luck.
0: They're calling that earthquake in Japan a 7.1 now, at least up on the TV I'm looking at. That's a big dang earthquake. We got a lot more on everything coming up in hour three. If you miss it, get the podcast. Armstrong and Getty on demand.
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5: Breaking news this hour from Town Hall. Amrit Thomason. There were noisy demonstrations in D.C. ahead of Israeli Prime Minister Netanyahu's visit to the White House today. He and President Trump discussing where things stand with Iran. The president insists that Tehran is still anxious to cut a deal with the U.S.
6: The people said, please don't drop, don't shoot last night, the night before, two nights. Don't do it. You know, we're having good talks. So we'll see what happens. I think there's a good chance that something could happen. And if it does, good. If it doesn't, we go back to doing what we were doing 2 days ago.
5: The president also meeting today with Ukrainian President Zelensky. Then Mr. Trump will attend the late Senator Lindsey Graham's funeral at Washington National Cathedral. There's a vote planned today on a permanent director of national intelligence.
7: The Senate is expected to confirm Jay Clayton later today to become head of the nation's intelligence agencies. Clayton is expected to be confirmed along party lines after a contentious hearing 2 weeks ago in which he repeatedly refused to say that former President Joe Biden won the 2020 election, instead saying
8: Joe Biden was certified as the president of the United States.
7: Still, Democrats say they have more confidence in Clayton than they do in Trump's temporary pick for the job, Bill Pulte, who has no known intelligence experience and investigated the president's perceived enemies in his previous post as a federal housing regulator. I'm Lisa Dwyer.
5: Americans' confidence in the economy, as measured by the Conference Board, is down this month as gas prices rose again. The board's Consumer Confidence Index fell to 90.8 this month, from a reading of 92.2 in June. Seems that much of the American consumer's outlook rises and falls with the price at the gas pump. And on Wall Street, the Dow trading 386 points higher, the NASDAQ down 166. More on these stories, townhall.com.
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10: 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This past weekend, easily the hottest weekend of the year so far, extreme heat made its presence felt. At Harry Reid International Airport, Las Vegas' official weather station, it was 112 degrees on Thursday, 114 on Friday, and that made it the hottest day of the year thus far. The heat? Well, it caused thousands of travelers to be delayed at the airport leaving Las Vegas due to what's called density altitude. Now, that's when higher temperatures thin the air, greatly reducing an airplane's engine power, wing lift, and prop thrust. Now, flight tracking company FlightAware reported 580 flight delays at Reed International Friday through Sunday, along with published reports that some passengers were being offered as much as $2,500 to give up their seats and take later flights in order to reduce the waits during the hottest time of the day. More flight delays could be coming this week, with the National Weather Service forecasting highs near 117 degrees. Back in March, Southern Nevada experienced 8 straight days of record-breaking temperatures with the highs in the 90s back then, making it the hottest March in Southern Nevada history. A reminder, major orange cone alert going on now. A 5-mile stretch of Rainbow Boulevard getting a major upgrade. It's the Rainbow Boulevard Pavement Improvement Project. It's affecting the portion of the busy roadway between Tropicana and Silver Stream Avenues. Work is being done there at night from 9 to 5 the next morning. That happens Sunday through Friday. No work being done on Friday or Saturday nights. The project includes pavement improvements, upgraded traffic signals, and Americans with Disabilities Act upgrades. That work is scheduled to be finished. It's a long-term project. It'll be finished by summer of next year. 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
11: A couple of problems on our Valley roadways right now. We'll start on the Summerlin side of the Beltway. An accident being reported on 215 southbound between Far Hills and Charleston. That's going to be taking up the left lane there. Our camera's not showing a lot of delay through that area, but just keep an eye out. 215 southbound after Far Hills. Airport connector northbound side right before sunset and before you head into the northbound tunnel. That right lane is blocked by an accident. Also getting word of one now at the east side intersection of Tropicana and Pecos. Hot and sunny again, going to 111 with wind gusts around 20 miles per hour. It's 91 degrees right now. I'm Mark Thomas with your on-time traffic brought to you by Meineke Car Care Centers on AM 670 KMZQ.
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17: Okay, so we're going to put up on the screen a few of the things that are part of your platform. And I want to ask you, just give me sort of a true or false on these. Abolish the Senate.
18: True.
17: Okay, replace the presidency and Supreme Court as we now know them.
18: Yep.
17: Abolish ICE.
18: Absolutely.
17: Abolish borders and give amnesty to anyone currently in the U.S. illegally.
18: As a long-term plan, yep.
17: Defund the Pentagon.
18: Absolutely.
17: Abolish prisons, at least in large part.
18: Yeah, again, that as part of a long-term program, yeah.
17: Okay, so no prisons. Government or public ownership of most large corporations.
18: Yeah, absolutely.
0: So somebody, I forget, Jesse Single, I don't know who this person was, but they tweeted this out. That lady you were just listening to from the DSA, her name is Romer, and he had this fake script here. Hey, Ms. Romer, it's John Bailey. I'm producer at Fox News Sunday. Any interest in coming on this week? I don't know. What will we discuss? We'd like your help recording a campaign ad for every Republican candidate in every election for free. Yes, I'd love to.
19: Wow. Yeah.
0: Because that's no kidding.
19: That's a pretty good description. It has been gratifying to me and a little bit surprising that especially the Democratic Party and the lefty media has, in the space of 10 days, gone from complete radio silence on the DSA to sweet mother of God, these people threaten everything we hold dear. And it's funny, I've often said the left is so much more disciplined, and not necessarily in a good way, with their messaging. They don't go against the permanent omnicause unless they're given permission to. And evidently that permission's gone out because they're talking about it. Well, and we'll bring you noted lefty commentator Joe Scarborough in moments.
0: I suppose some of it might be this is not good for the country and communism is an evil force that will kill millions. But I think a lot of it is they're going to take over our party and we're going to lose seats.
19: Oh, I would never assume good motives for the Democratic Party or the Republican Party for that matter. Alexandria Hoff on Special Report with Brett Baer talking about part of the reason the alarms are going off.
20: These ideas are no longer on the fringe.
21: We're over 120,000 members now.
20: Up from 6,000 when Senator Bernie Sanders first brought democratic socialism to the main stage of the Democrat Party. Now there are over 250 DSA candidates holding elected office nationwide and about 35 primary wins across the board this year alone.
22: We're talking about refashioning an entire society.
20: In May, Democrat socialist Chris Robb prevailed in a crowded primary to represent Pennsylvania's third U.S. congressional district.
21: The establishment Democrats should be worried about the voters and about what the voters think and about what the constituency thinks.
0: There are 250 communists holding office across the country. Now, there have got to be hundreds of thousands of offices across the country, but sure. 250 communists actually won.
19: Right. And what was her remark? She made a point. If anybody is left who doesn't think our primary system is kind of screwed up, I'm hoping this drives that point home. But more from Alexandria Hoff.
20: The latest Fox News polling shows that 38% of registered voters under 30 find socialism favorable. Stu Smith with the free market think tank Manhattan Institute feels that many who find socialism appealing are misunderstanding what it actually looks like.
1: A lot of people inside DSA who are maybe younger think that this is just what people would call like Nordic style socialism, and that's not really the case whatsoever.
20: Countries like Denmark, Norway, and Sweden are social democracies that rely on thriving capitalist economies. The DSA explicitly calls for ending private enterprise.
0: Well, remember, we had that clip last week of that dude who thought socialism meant socializing. That's what he thought the party was.
19: You know, it's funny.
0: You hang out with your friends and watch ball games. What's wrong with socialism?
19: I guess we're going to end like capitalism because I've heard that's mean, but it's fun. We play board games. Oh, boy. Do you want to set up Jose Scarborough?
0: Oh, I was just happy to see Joe Scarborough on Morning Joe today. He jumped in with they played the clip of the yes, no questions from the woman representing the DSA. And Scarborough was like, whoa, Democrats, watch out. Here we go.
3: Democrats. The national co-chair of the DSA went on television and showed us exactly who she is and what her party believes. Abolish the U.S. Senate, the presidency as we know it, the Supreme Court as we know it, true. Abolish ICE, absolutely. Open the borders, defund the Pentagon, empty the prisons, have the government seize private companies, absolutely. If Democrats want to make America more affordable, more fair, and more free, and I think they do, they better speak truth to its most extreme base, or they're going to let a small faction of radicals drive more people toward Donald Trump. Because
0: always
3: Chuck Schumer, Hakeem Jeffries, every other Democrat in Washington, D.C., make no mistake of it. If you don't define your party today, Donald Trump will be sure to define it in November.
0: Okay, so it's not good enough that communism killed more people in the 20th century than any all the wars added together. That's not good enough. It's got to be. This will help Trump.
19: I'm speechless.
0: But
19: for that reason,
0: the fact that they're calling out it is bad. So, you know, you bring this up a lot, and it seems to be true that Marxists lie. That's how they get where they want. I'm surprised that woman went on there and asked those yes, answered those yes, no questions as directly as she did, that she didn't like obfuscate a little more.
19: Yeah, that is interesting. It's a bit of a tangent sort of tangent I love just because I love this sort of thing and have studied it for years. But I think she feels like her young, energized constituency agrees with all that stuff.
0: And just answered cool when she said that.
19: Well, and they feel very much on the front foot, and I think there's some hubris there. I think you're right. I think it's probably a bit of a miscalculation from their evil point of view. But I promised you this, and I want to pay it off. And more and more people are becoming aware of this, and I am gratified by it, the so-called Red-Green Alliance that really saw, not its birth, but its most significant early days in the Iranian Revolution, where leftists, communists, hated the Shah, wanted to overthrow him, and the Islamists, who wanted Sharia law and women in veils and the rest of it, wanted to overthrow the Shah. And they got together, and this is one guy who writes and teaches about the Middle East. He writes, during the Iranian Revolution, leftist students, communists, and Muslims were all united in overthrowing the Shah. The leftists celebrated when Khomeini returned in 1979. And then there's a picture of the time of two young women. They look to be college age or maybe just out of college, leaning out of a car in Tehran, smiling ear to ear with victory signs. And it was part of a parade of cars honking their horns and everything. And the two women are lovely gals. They're just like Western college students. I just wanted to set that up. But then they mentioned the communists thought they had defeated capitalism and imperialism. It didn't last long. Over 30,000 leftists who helped the Islamic regime consolidate power were soon executed. That's the term where the term useful idiots comes from. They served their purpose and were no longer needed. Muslims had always despised their progressive ideals and couldn't wait to get rid of them. One of the women celebrating in the picture was killed by the regime. The other fled the country for her life. It's bizarre that almost 50 years later, Western leftists are making this exact same mistake and allying with Muslims. They will have the same fate. And then, interestingly, one of the replies to this was a series of photos contrasting Afghanistan in 1970, where there are women dressed in Western garb in a lab, and Afghanistan 2012, where they are in the full beekeeper outfit, not allowed to go to elementary school. Iran in the 1970s, there's men and women enjoying themselves on a beach. Iran 2012, there they are in the beekeeper outfit with no rights. And then, interestingly, editorial, New York City 2021, with the obvious New York City 25th or 30, they say. And it's the women, the beekeepers, and the rest of it. Whether that can happen here or not, I don't know.
0: I saw one yesterday in the town I live in, woman in the full beekeeper outfit, just looking through the little eye slot. 100 degrees outside. Yeah. And she's walking down the sidewalk, completely covered in black, looking out that little slit.
19: And so many of the folks in your liberal enclave think that's beautiful. That's a beautiful culture. They get to do what they want to do. And the fact that it's a woman who is enslaved just doesn't.
0: I know, the whole figuring out who ranks where on stuff, because I live in the kind of town where, you know, it's all about the patriarchy, this, the male-dominated that, and but you're okay with that woman walking down the street. You think that's perfectly right. Fine because of your multicultural view or anti-American view or whatever. It's so nuts.
19: If a Baptist said a woman should submit to her husband, they would go berserk.
0: That woman is walking down the street with a giant sign that says, I'm being abused by a man. That's what she's doing, and nobody cares.
19: You people are insane. It's xenophilia. 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
19: 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I'm looking at the clock. We are out of time. I really need to pay off the Mamdani thing. I will do that on the other side of a very brief and informative break.
0: We got some great, depends on how you look at it, I guess, texts about kidney stones.
19: Oh, Lord.
0: It's news you can use. I'd like to know what could happen. Drink more water. I'm going to drink so much water today after reading these. And The Atlantic is out with a piece today. Gavin Newsom, remember the chick that Gavin Newsom was having sex with, his best friend's wife? She's got a big story in The Atlantic today that's getting all kinds of coverage. Yeah, why? Why is the question. So we got a lot of stuff to get to. Stick around.
4: Armstrong and Getty.
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0: They'd meet at a bar in North Beach. And then have sex in a private back room at the bar. Gavin Newsom and this woman who's got a piece out in the Atlantic today, and we'll talk more about that coming up in a little bit. It's just
32: we're all human. We all fall short sometimes.
0: I think it's a meaningless story as to whether or not Gavin Newsom should or would be president of the United States, but it's juicy, so we'll talk about it coming up.
19: Useful idiot is a term that most people believe Vladimir Lenin coined. It has to do with folks who enable the cause of, say, communism without fully understanding the goals, and they're ruthlessly used by the leaders, and then discard them when the goals are achieved. Once you get power, the last thing you want around you is a bunch of revolutionaries, because if they don't like what you're doing, they will kill you and take over, which is why every communist revolution in history, Cuba, et al., As soon as power is consolidated, that's when the executions start. And often it's the person closest to the number one who get executed first. Anyway, having set the table with that, Zoran Mamdani, I've been wondering a little bit. I've called him an Islamist because he's clearly an Islamist at heart, but also a dedicated communist. And which is his real goal? Because the Red-Green Alliance, one wins and the other guys get executed. And here's a hint. Zoran Mamdani just sat down for a productive meeting, quote-unquote, with MAS New York, MAS Brooklyn, and MAS Youth Center, a.k.a. the Muslim Brotherhood operating in America. This is the same Muslim American Society, the MAS, that produced and platforms Abdullah Akil, the Within Our Lifetime leader, who stood on October 7th of 2025, the second anniversary of the slaughter in Israel, in Manhattan, and declared that they didn't act enough and will show up stronger than the first October 7th. Remember, this invitation to a jihadi organization steeped in Muslim Brotherhood and open anti-Jewish activism comes days after a Jewish man was stabbed on the Upper West Side by an attacker screaming, Allahu Akbar. This is the same Akil who led crowds chanting for Hamas to strike, strike Tel Aviv, who celebrates Intifada and who operates openly under the Muslim American Society banner while spewing open contempt for Jews and non-Muslims. MAS is not some benign community group. They were founded in 93 as the public American arm of the Muslim Brotherhood. And then they go into a great deal of detail about their very impressive hardcore jihadi bona fides and financing and the rest. Now, Mamdani, who before taking office regularly showed up at WOL rallies, that's Within Our Lifetime, and led its chances hosting the very network that incubates this hatred. And their wish list is about what you'd think among Islamists.
0: So you think that he's more of a fundamentalist Islam guy than a communist?
19: I suspect so. Yeah. Yeah.
0: Heck of a thing that you can slip that in. You can get elected being a communist because we're so friendly to that right now that you can slip in your fundamentalist right. Islam.
19: Well, they're much better at making social economic arguments that young college graduates fall for. And again, I could tell you the specific statistics, but take my word for this. His core of support, and like almost all of it, not quite, but the bulk of it, is college graduates who are not in the first couple of quintiles of earning. It's disappointed college graduates.
0: Downwardly mobile is the hot term for this crowd.
19: Right, and they tend to cluster in hot urban areas, like New York City. But to your question, though, about is he in his heart Islamist or a communist, I'm searching my memory banks for examples of serious Muslims who truly embrace communism and mean it. And I'm not coming up with much, because they always embrace Islam then and Sharia what do you call it when the religion is in charge? That system. Whereas I can picture plenty of Islamists who pretend to be communists.
0: And there's a lot of these Islamist states were friendly with the Soviet Union back in the day, but that was all just alignment against the United States, the West. Their ideologies didn't have to match up.
19: You know more about the Bolshevik Revolution than I did. Did the Bolsheviks embrace some of the Muslims in the southern parts of the Soviet area? I can't think of hardcore communists who seriously... I think he's an Islamist.
0: Yeah, well, that's really interesting if that turns out to be true. That's a heck of a thing to keep your eye on also.
19: Yeah. Yeah.
0: We've got to get into more of the Anthony Fauci diary stuff, but we've also got the sex life of Gavin Newsom to talk about, so stick around.
4: Armstrong and Getty.
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14: It's official, the A's will have to go without their all-star catcher for the rest of the season. Shea Langeliers, along with pitcher Mark Leiter Jr., will have season-ending surgeries today. After a promising start to the season, the Athletics have been marred in a month-long slump that has seen them fall from the top spot in the division to 10 games back of the Texas Rangers in the AL West. Their AAA affiliate, our Las Vegas Aviators, are in Oklahoma City this week. While Raiders rookies were required to report to training camp last week, today's the day all players are expected to join the team ahead of tomorrow's first full workout. Tickets for the open workout at Allegiant Stadium on August 11th are $5 and still available. After playing just two games in the last 16 days, the Las Vegas Aces return to the hardwood tonight. They'll host the Portland Fire tonight at Michelob Ultra Arena. Tip goes up at 7.
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1: Working out a couple of minor issues on the freeway. Still, we'll have that accident in the Summerlin side of the Beltway on 215 southbound between Far Hills and Charleston. Got a new one near the south end of the resort corridor. That's 15 southbound before 215. The area of Rainbow and Russell's really jammed up with an accident there. You want to definitely steer clear of the area of Rainbow and Russell. Got an accident there and a Clark County fire truck blocking the way, too. Also, a west side wreck at Tropicana and Decatur. Another hot sunny day in the valley. We'll stop right around 111 degrees today, up to 20 mile per hour wind gusts. We're already at 95 degrees. 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
11: We are going to play the incredibly edgy and probably not appropriate joke from Greg Gutfeld in just a little bit. So stay tuned for that. That will be this segment. A little more on this.
12: I have not sanctioned this, for the record.
11: A little more on this Vanity Fair piece with the lady that Gavin Newsom had an affair with, his friend's wife. You know that story. I don't know what she's doing here. I don't know if she's doing it for profit or if she's trying to help other alcoholics or whatever. If she is, I don't know why you're dragging Gavin in so much. Two things I thought were interesting. She was bothered in the memoir that he called it a stupid and brief affair. That probably was very hurtful to her, if it seemed like more to her at the time. Mm-hmm. She also took issue with Gavin's portrayal in the memoir of how he had owned up to his role in the affair. He wrote that he had come clean to Mr. Turk, that's her husband, his friend, which she felt mistakenly gives him credit for something that I'd already done. So she's saying, yeah, I'd already told him about the affair. You at that point admitting it is not really, you don't get credit for that.
12: Right.
11: What, were you going to deny it at that point? So I could see how that could kind of make you mad.

0: couple of years ago. 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
5: News this hour at Town Hall. I'm Bob Agnew in Washington. Vice President J.D. Vance, Senate Majority Leader John Thune, and other political leaders among hand, paying tribute to the late Senator Lindsey Graham and his body lie in state today at the U.S. Capitol, remembering his sharp wit, diplomatic influence as well. Senate Majority Leader Thune said that Graham fought hard for the causes he believed in, including his pro-life.
6: Until my last breath, I will be fighting for this cause, he said. And he was. He was a fierce defender of Ukraine. He was a fierce defender of the unborn. And on the surface, these might seem like two completely separate issues. But it strikes me that in another way, they are both of a piece. In both cases, Lindsey Graham saw injustice, and he spoke up.
5: Vance told the audience there of current and former lawmakers, may God rest the soul of Senator Lindsey Graham, a true American, a Richard.
7: He was the kind of guy who would walk into the Senate. And when he walked into the Senate, this was a guy who couldn't have stood more than 5'6" or 5'7", but he'd swashbuckle in with his jacket open like he was 6'5". He had an attitude to him, and it's one of the reasons why Lindsey Graham was Lindsey Graham.
5: In Senator Graham's funeral set for the National Cathedral later today, President Trump will be among the speakers. Americans' confidence in the U.S. economy fell this month as gas prices resumed their climb after the U.S. and Iran stepped up their fighting.
8: The Conference Board said Tuesday that its Consumer Confidence Index fell to 90.8 in July from 92.2 in June. Consumers' view of current business and labor market conditions fell by 3.6 points to 114.9, the third straight monthly decline. Consumer attitudes had improved modestly in June as gas prices came down to around $3.70 a gallon from more than $4.50 a gallon in late April and early May. But consumer anxiety increased in July along with the price of gas. Bernie Bennett in Washington.
5: More of these stories at townhall.com.
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11: 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This past weekend, easily the hottest weekend of the year so far, extreme heat made its presence felt at Harry Reid International Airport, Las Vegas' official weather station. It was 112 degrees on Thursday, 114 on Friday. That made it the hottest day of the year thus far. The heat, well, it caused thousands of travelers to be delayed at the airport leaving Las Vegas due to what's called density altitude. Now, that's when higher temperatures thin the air, greatly reducing an airplane's engine power, wing lift, and prop thrust. Now, flight tracking company FlightAware reported 580 flight delays at Reid International Friday through Sunday, along with published reports that some passengers were being offered as much as $2,500 to give up their seats and take later flights in order to reduce the waits during the hottest time of the day. More flight delays could be coming this week, with the National Weather Service forecasting highs near 117 degrees. Back in March, Southern Nevada experienced 8 straight days of record-breaking temperatures, with the highs in the 90s back then, making it the hottest March in Southern Nevada history. A reminder, major orange cone alert going on now. A 5-mile stretch of Rainbow Boulevard getting a major upgrade. It's the Rainbow Boulevard Pavement Improvement Project. It's affecting the portion of the busy roadway between Tropicana and Silver Stream Avenues. Work is being done there at night from 9 to 5 the next morning. That happens Sunday through Friday. No work being done on Friday or Saturday nights. The project includes pavement improvements, upgraded traffic signals, and Americans with Disabilities Act upgrades. That work is scheduled to be finished. It's a long-term project. It'll be finished by summer of next year. 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
7: News this hour at Town Hall. I'm Bob Agnew in Washington. President Trump today paying tribute at the funeral for Senator Lindsey Graham, recalling his decades of public service.
8: For more than 30 years, nothing of consequence happened in this Capitol without Lindsey Graham knowing about it. Nothing of significance happened anywhere in the world without Lindsey Graham having a view on it. And no bill became law in the most exceptional republic in human history without Lindsey Graham having a say in it.
7: Vice President J.D. Vance described his former Senate colleague as a swashbuckling public servant and a true American original. Graham was a son of pool hall owners who rose to become one of his generation's more influential U.S. lawmakers. Americans' confidence in the economy fell this month as gas prices resumed their climb after the U.S. and Iran stepped up their fighting. The Conference Board says its Consumer Confidence Index fell to 90.8 in July. That was down from 92.2 in the month of June. Consumers' view of current business and labor market conditions fell as well. It was down by 3.6 points, a third straight monthly decline. On Wall Street, it's been a mixed bag. The Dow continues to thrive. Right now, it's up by 621 points. The NASDAQ down by about 223. The upcoming vote for a permanent director of national intelligence set to take place today on Capitol Hill.
9: The Senate is expected to confirm Jay Clayton later today to become head of the nation's intelligence agencies. Clayton is expected to be confirmed along party lines after a contentious hearing 2 weeks ago in which he repeatedly refused to say that former President Joe Biden won the 2020 election, instead saying,
10: "Joe Biden was certified as the President of the United States."
9: I'm Lisa Dwyer.
7: More on these stories at townhall.com.
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13: 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I'm Jim Dallas. Orange Cone alert, a five-mile stretch of Rainbow Boulevard is getting a major upgrade. The Rainbow Boulevard Pavement Improvement Project will affect a portion of the busy roadway between Tropicana and Silver Stream Avenues, with work being done at night from 9 until 5 the next morning, Sunday through Friday. No work will be done Friday and Saturday nights. The project includes pavement improvements, upgraded traffic signals, and Americans with Disability Act upgrades. The work is scheduled to be finished in the summer of 2027. This past weekend was easily the hottest weekend of the year. The heat wave was felt at Harry Reid International Airport, where thousands of travelers leaving Las Vegas had their flights delayed due to what's called density altitude. That's when higher temperatures thin the air, greatly reduce an airplane's engine power, wing lift, and propeller thrust. Flight tracking company FlightAware reported 580 flight delays at Reid International Friday through Sunday, along with published reports that some passengers were offered as much as $2,500 to give up their seats and take later flights in order to reduce the waits during the hottest times of the day.
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17: 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These people are crazy, I'm telling you. They're crazy.
18: That's the thing about crazy people. They don't know they're crazy. That's what makes them crazy. Number

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1: It is live and local on a steamy, really red hot Tuesday. Good to have you with us. No matter what the weather, though, Megan Barth is always there. She's always there from CaliforniaGlobe.com. She joins us from Northern Nevada. What's it like in Northern Nevada? Here it is a scorcher.
2: Oh, it's ridiculous. I mean, it's just absolutely ridiculous. It's going to be 100 this weekend, which is very unusual for us. And we've been in the 90s for as long as I can remember. So higher than average for sure.
1: I moved here in 2011, and I've got to tell you, I can't recall the weather being like this at all since 2011. This is scorching heat.
2: Well, it is, and you know, I have to just make a note that, you know, the Democrats keep talking about, you know, climate change is causing the heat, climate change. Well, if you recall, Kevin, when I lived in Vegas, obviously, for 8 years before I moved up here, they were paying residents to rip out their grass and their trees and replace it with AstroTurf, basically, fake lawns, fake bushes. Well, guess what creates more heat? Turf, plastic. Guess what creates more cooling and shade? Trees and grass. You know, they did so in order to conserve water. And so now what they're doing in order to fix the mess they created, they're now giving out trees and planting trees and asking people to replant grass. And so what happened to the water crisis? You know, Democrats always seemingly have a solution to a made-up problem. And then when that solution falls flat on its face, they go back to what was working before. They meddled in everyone's business.
1: Wow. Well, hopefully all of us can keep cool. You with 100-degree temperatures. Here it's going to be 120, 121. Yeah, I know. I want to ask you, because you've been very, very busy, and you've been following Aaron Ford, the candidate for governor, and the connection that has been made between Aaron Ford and George Soros. Give me what you know on this.
2: Well, when we look at most Nevada candidates, whether it's Aaron Ford or Susie Lee and others, most of their money is coming from out of state. Aaron Ford has campaigned predominantly out of the state of Nevada. His donors come from out of the state of Nevada. Then when you look, and I did, when you look at his files, his campaign filing, his financial files and reports through the Secretary of State's office, Soros jumps out at you. But it's not George, per se. It's his son and his wife, Jonathan Soros and Jennifer Allen Soros. And they have a documented history of supporting soft-on-crime progressive prosecutors and attorney generals, such as Boudin in San Francisco, who lost re-election because the city spiraled into a crime-ridden, drug-infested hellhole when he was DA. And then you go down to Los Angeles, they were also behind Gascon, and he got bounced as well, and I believe recalled, because of his soft-on-crime policies. Now, when you look at Aaron Ford's history, it makes sense why the Soros heirs would fund another soft-on-crime attorney general like Aaron Ford, because Aaron Ford, back in 2019, gave a full-throated endorsement and was actually the architect behind the criminal justice reform laws that the Democratic majority passed and was signed by Democrat Governor Steve Sisolak. And what that did, those crime reform bills, what that did was raise the amount of felony theft from like $650 to $1,200. Because at the time, the Democrats were telling us they didn't want anyone to get a felony for stealing a cell phone. And I'm not kidding. So at the time, a cell phone on Apple was like $11.99. So they made the felony threshold limit $1,200. What happened after that? Well, we had worse laws than California when that passed as far as felony theft. And so what we had were these theft rings that were coming from California into northern and southern Nevada and robbing retailers blind because they could steal up to $1,200 because of the Nevada Democrats. Not only did that criminal justice reform law increase or decrease increase the felony threshold for retail theft, but it also increased the amount of drugs that you could traffic before receiving a felony, the amount of drugs you could sell, like fentanyl, before you received a felony. And this was, quote unquote, criminal justice reform. And this is exactly the type of reform that re-victimizes the community by giving slaps on the wrist to hardened criminals in the name of social justice. And Aaron Ford, like I said, was the architect of criminal justice reform. He sponsored it. He spoke in the legislature on behalf of the bill. And Governor Lombardo, when he won election, had to come in and clean up again another Democratic mess and strengthen or reintroduce penalties that existed before, again, the Democrats changed something that was working just fine before.
1: Let me ask you, Megan, are these ties between Aaron Ford and George Soros, are they direct ties, or is it something where you have to kind of connect the dots a little bit?
2: No, I mean, they're direct. I mean, you just look at the financial statements and you see Jonathan Soros, Jennifer Allen Soros, you know, each maxed out, gave $10,000 apiece to Aaron Ford's campaign for governor April 22nd of this year.
1: And how much of that money can go towards the gubernatorial race?
2: I don't understand that question. It's in his campaign filing. So they both maxed out to his campaign. So he can spend that money however he wants to and as much as he wants to campaign-related activities.
1: Has there been any comment at all from the Aaron Ford campaign?
2: No, but if anyone can get a comment from Aaron Ford, I'd be really curious because they never returned my request for comment.
1: Wow. What in your view does this mean? Does this mean he is bought and paid for by the Soros family?
2: Well, I mean, they did max out their contributions, but when you look at the history of how the Soroses have given to soft on crime DAs, soft on crime prosecutors, soft on crime attorney generals, and by getting these folks into office, these progressives, which are regressives, into office, you have a direct correlation in the amount of recidivism. You have a direct correlation in the amount of criminals back on our streets getting early release, low bond, no bond. You have a direct correlation of prosecutors simply not prosecuting crimes because they're usually looking through a racial lens instead of just the lens of equal justice. And then you also have an increase in crime, an increase in drug trafficking, an increase in narcotics use, and an increase in deaths, quite frankly, because that is the consequence of soft-on-crime policies that Aaron Ford has routinely and historically and habitually embraced.
1: Again, Megan Barth from CaliforniaGlobe.com. Just in the last couple of days, Anthony Fauci is back in the news. What is it that we're learning about Anthony Fauci that we did not know before?
2: Well, I mean, I guess to those who thought that he was a god who had his image, you know, on a pillow, you know, on T-shirts, praising him as though he were some sort of a deity. Instead of what we did find out, some of us, I mean, I knew this, but what we did find out is that he is an absolute megalomaniac. I would say he's a genocidal maniac, and I don't use that term loosely. And I would also say that he, through his diaries that Rand Paul released, and Rand Paul, Senator Rand Paul, will be leading a committee to grill Anthony Fauci again, as they did prior, when Anthony Fauci continually lied to Congress under oath. Anthony Fauci loved being revered. He loved being on cable news programs. He loved receiving the praise from celebrities. He bragged about how many television shows he was on in relation to the death count of COVID. He buried data that showed that the vaccine was specifically harmful to pregnant women and their fetuses. He buried data that showed that the vaccine was harmful to mostly everybody. He buried the data that showed that kids were not in peril from this flu, because that's exactly what it was. He buried data that showed that masks did not work, nor were they needed on children or healthy individuals. He buried data that showed that herd immunity would have been just fine instead of locking down the entire country for weeks and months and sometimes years in cases at a time. He lied that school closures were necessary. The man is an outright liar. And not only is he a liar, he is a megalomaniac and a genocidal maniac. He would take the scalps from babies and transplant them onto mice. He would experiment on beagles to the point where he was cutting their vocal cords. What kind of Dr. Mengele is he? And yet the left, including all of the Hollywood left and the celebrities and the mainstream media, treated him as though he walked on water. When you look at the history of him working for numerous presidents, going all the way back to Reagan and the AIDS epidemic, he was completely wrong, absolutely wrong, and he was wrong and he knew it. He knew it because he lied. If he wasn't wrong, he wouldn't have had to lie. And he has done more damage to this country in my lifetime, quite frankly, than I think any other man could have, maybe outside of Obama and Carter. However, Anthony Fauci was the mastermind behind tanking the economy, destroying small businesses, destroying childhood development, destroying the relationships between families, destroying the opportunity to visit your parents in a nursing home. So it'll be really interesting to see what kind of questions that he chooses to answer. I honestly expect him just to plead the fifth, because I don't know how he can get around his own words from his own diary that shows exactly the type of man that he is.
1: He's got a get out of jail free card, does he not?
2: No, because, you know, what Biden did on Biden's way out, or somebody did, it's the auto pen, so we're not really sure. The only, pass, I can't remember the term now, it's just kind of went from my head, pardon. The only pardon that Joe Biden signed with his own hand was his son's pardon. But what he did with Anthony Fauci is he gave him like a blanket pardon for everything that hadn't even happened yet, or everything from the past and everything in the future. You can't do that. And lying to Congress doesn't fall under a pardon. So we will see, again, what happens tomorrow. And I'll be watching.
1: All of us, I think, will be watching. That is going to be must-see TV. Do you think there will be eventual accountability for Anthony Fauci? Do you think somebody will hold him accountable?
2: Well, I mean, you know, if he broke the law, then yes, absolutely, he should be held accountable. But does that mean he will be held accountable? I'm waiting for a lot of people to be held accountable for lying to the American people, for lying to Congress, for committing treason against this country, for sedition. I could go on and on. And it goes all the way back to 2020, and it goes all the way back to the Biden administration, specifically Biden, and how the Biden administration literally was the largest human trafficking organization outside of the Mexican cartels that worked in detriment to our country. They lost 450,000 children, the Biden administration. The Trump administration has uncovered a little more than half of those children that went missing.
1: Wow.
2: So I'm waiting for a lot of people to be held accountable for the damage that they did to this country. And like I said, into families. You know, I lost friends. I'm sure you lost friends during
1: Indeed.
2: COVID.
1: Indeed.
2: Thankfully, I didn't lose any family members to COVID, not from the virus, but as far as relationships are concerned. But I'm sorry, I was right. I hate to say I told you so. But having spent 23 years in the medical industry, biopharmaceuticals, vaccines, I knew that the COVID-19 hysteria was nothing more than a scam. And I said it repeatedly for years.
1: And nobody would listen.
2: No.
1: It's incredible. No.
2: It was the largest psychological, called a PSYOP. It was the largest PSYOP I have ever had to sit back and witness. Do you remember when we were supposed to stand in circles in the grocery store, and then we were only supposed to go down one aisle one way and another aisle another way, and then we were supposed to, you know, make sure that we stood behind a, you know, a 12 by 12 inch plastic screen, but over in the bagging area, I guess that's, you know, where the screen wasn't, that COVID was totally safe. Like, you know, I mean, it was an absolute, I'm surprised I didn't need to commit myself to an insane asylum, because I was going insane watching this hokey pokey nonsense, watching people get absolutely schnookered and deceived and manipulated and coerced into doing all of these things that were absolute nonsense. And you still see people driving in their cars by themselves with a mask on.
1: It's incredible. It's incredible. Megan, it is always good to visit with you. We learn something every time you're on the show. Thank you so much. If folks want to know more about what you're writing about, what you're talking about, where can they go?
2: CaliforniaGlobe.com, at CaliforniaGlobe on X, and at ReaganBabe on X as well. That's my personal account.
1: Stay cool, darling.
2: You too.
1: We will talk. Megan Barth, CaliforniaGlobe.com. We're gonna take you to the Lindsey Graham Memorial Service in just a couple of minutes, let you hear what's going on. The president has spoken already. Others are getting ready to speak. We'll do that and more coming up on AM 670 KMZQ.
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19: It's official, the A's will have to go without their all-star catcher for the rest of the season. Shea Langeliers, along with pitcher Mark Leiter Jr., will have season-ending surgeries today. After a promising start to the season, the Athletics have been marred in a month-long slump that has seen them fall from the top spot in the division to 10 games back of the Texas Rangers in the AL West. Their AAA affiliate, our Las Vegas Aviators, are in Oklahoma City this week. While Raiders rookies were required to report to training camp last week, today's the day all players are expected to join the team ahead of tomorrow's first full workout. Tickets for the open workout at Allegiant Stadium on August 11th are $5 and still available. After playing just 2 games in the last 16 days, the Las Vegas Aces return to the hardwood tonight. They'll host the Portland Fire tonight at Michelob Ultra Arena. Tip goes up at 7.
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20: And at 12:31, as we check out your current conditions, got a stalled vehicle on the shoulder, Interstate 15 northbound at Spring Mountain in the resort area. Accidents 11 northbound at Auto Show in Henderson, 215 southbound at Ann Road in the northwest, and watch for a road hazard on the freeway, 215 north at Cheyenne. Now you're up to date with on-time traffic.
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1: The Lindsey Graham Memorial continues in South Carolina. It is still going on. The president spoke about an hour ago, and I want you to hear a good portion of this because this is heartfelt, and it is it's really moving. Here it is.
28: Thank you very much. Vice President Vance, members of the Cabinet, members of the House and Senate, distinguished guests, Darlene, and the entire Graham family. We love you all. Today we gather in the deepest gratitude and profoundest sorrow to honor a beloved friend, a devoted brother, a respected statesman, a giant of the United States Senate, and a true American original who left us much too soon. And that can only be the one and only Lindsey Graham. By the strength of his steadfast convictions, the force of his magnetic personality, and the goodness of his noble soul, Lindsey rose from a small town in rural South Carolina, place he loved so much, to become a constant fixture of American politics at the highest level and a force to be reckoned with all over the world. For more than 30 years, nothing of consequence happened in this capital without Lindsey Graham knowing about it. Nothing of significance happened anywhere in the world without Lindsey Graham having a view on it. And no bill became law in the most exceptional republic in human history without Lindsey Graham having a say in it. He was a man who gave America the full measure of his good and mighty heart until that heart itself just gave out. But even though Lindsey's life was cut short while he was still so full of vim and vigor, there can be no doubt that he lived absolutely to the fullest. He died doing the work he was born to do. He was truly a great politician, serving the country he loved to serve so deeply. He went out at the peak of his career, the top of his game, as a legend that every one of us, many of us here today, blessed to know him, and a friend that none of us will ever forget. There was truly nobody like Lindsey Graham. It was his hometown of Central South Carolina that Lindsey first learned the art of politics. His parents ran a bar and pool hall on Main Street with a room in the back where the family spent and slept and did everything that you had to do. As Lindsey said, his father taught him, the key to being a successful bar owner is that you have to be funny enough that people will keep coming back, and that you have to be tough enough that you can stay in business and thrive. A very difficult combination. For his entire storied career, that's exactly who Lindsey Graham was. He was the first person to make you laugh, and one of the last people that you've really ever wanted to fight. These were the traits that made him into one of the great figures in Senate history. Few like him. As a boy, Lindsey also learned his first lessons in diplomacy when the wife of one regular patron called the bar asking for her husband. She demanded to know, where is he? The man instructed Lindsey, tell her I'm not here. And young Lindsey nodded and said into the phone to the wife, he said to tell you that he's not here. That was Lindsey. When Lindsey was just 20 years old, he lost his mom to cancer. 15 months later, he lost his dad. Their deaths left his 13-year-old sister, Darlene, an orphan. But in God's mercy, she had her wonderful brother to take care of her. On top of it all, Lindsey became her guardian while still in college and helped raise her. He later said that for all his achievements, and he had many, his single proudest accomplishment in life was how well Darlene turned out. He had total respect and love for Darlene. Nothing could be more fitting than that woman who was Lindsey's proudest legacy now continues his legacy of service in the U.S. Senate, a place that he cherished. And I have no doubt that he's looking down today, beaming with pride at his sister, Senator Darlene Graham. Thank you, Senator. Lindsey first stormed into Washington with the Republican Revolution of 1994, becoming the first Republican to win his House district in 120 years. That was Lindsey. In 2002, he ran for the Senate in what should have been a loss, and he swept to an easy victory. Lindsey quickly became a master at maneuvering in one of the world's great legislative bodies. He secured record funding for our military as a budget committee chairman. He delivered the largest investment in border security in history, and last year he shepherded the passage of the largest tax cuts in American history, the Great Big Beautiful Bill. Had a lot of Lindsey goodies in there, too, I can tell you. And, of course, he was also a great champion of the United States Supreme Court. His impassioned defense of a wonderful person, a great gentleman, Justice Kavanaugh ended a disgraceful attack on this very good man and gave us one of the greatest moments the Senate has ever seen. It was a truly monumental moment in Senate history. I believe it was Lindsey's perhaps finest hour. But no matter how heated things got in Washington, virtually everyone, Republican or Democrat, liked Lindsey. Well, not everybody, but it sounds good. Not everybody. He was a tough cookie, okay? I have to veer from this for a second. He was a tough cookie, Darlene, but he was beautiful. But he was also ready with a joke and a gleam in his eye. After being lectured on the excruciating details of patent law by a fellow senator during a flight, Lindsey declared that he had discovered a new form of enhanced interrogation and torture for the Guantanamo Bay area. He said, "This is really bad stuff and boring." And while he was an incredibly hard worker, he was not exactly an early riser, as many of you know. When Senator Tim Scott, a great gentleman in his own right, I can tell you, invited him to prayer breakfast at 8:30 a.m., Lindsey told him, "Tim, if Jesus himself comes back before 10 a.m., I ain't going." Yet, while he was always quick to laugh, and no one ever doubted the gravity of his mission, above all, Lindsey Graham believed in a strong America. He wanted a strong America. He had unwavering faith in the righteousness of American power and prayer. And he was extremely hawkish. I will tell you, he never saw a war that he didn't like. Only his true friends would understand that, but he wanted it for the good of our country. He felt in his bones that our destiny is to win and that his job was to do everything he could to ensure our enemies would lose. It was this conviction that led him to serve 33 years in uniform in the Air Force and Air Force Reserves and Air National Guard, even while he was in office. And it was this conviction that took him as a senator to almost every country on earth, confronting America's adversaries and standing up for America's friends. He had tremendous friendships all over the world. It's a testament to his towering impact that among those mourning him here today are leaders, presidents, prime ministers from all over the globe. They're sitting right here before you. Lindsey met countless world leaders, yet wherever he went, he was always the same Lindsey Graham. When he met Libyan dictator Muammar Gaddafi in a tent in the desert, he told him, "I expected something out of the Arabian Nights. This looks more like a Winnebago." That was not a good statement to make at the time. And when he met the Dalai Lama, Lindsey looked him straight in the eyes and said, "So, can you really levitate?" The Dalai Lama was not happy with that. But no matter how high he rose, he never forgot where he came from. There's probably not a single town in South Carolina where Lindsey did not help repair a bridge, expand a school, improve a hospital, or recover from a disaster. He was a force of nature, and I will miss him greatly.
1: There you have it, the President of the United States talking about the passing of Lindsey Graham. 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
1: It is Live and Local for a Tuesday. And Jim, you've got some stuff that is must hear listening.
20: Yeah, I mean, of course, you had the conversation with Megan just a few minutes ago, you know, talking about how the media just, I mean, they looked at Anthony Fauci as, you know, a rock star. I mean, he was a superstar. And the adoration of him as he shut down all these institutions was just off the charts. And we do have the receipts. See what you think. Remember the media and their adoration of Anthony Fauci.
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29: We need people to continue to have faith in science. 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
1: He lied.
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0: I don't know if he's going to plead the fifth, but he may not recall a lot of things. If you remember Hillary and in her presentation, well, I recall this, I don't recall that, but yet she wanted to run for president and run the country. But yet, you know, she's got Swiss cheese for a brain. So that's kind of maybe the way Anthony Fauci will be tomorrow.
1: I can't wait to see how this thing all plays out. And if anybody, maybe not Fauci, maybe somebody beyond Fauci will end up being held accountable.
0: I sure hope so. 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I had a close friend that died of COVID. And, it's just unfortunate the way he handled everything. And people were trusting of him. And now we know better because of his entries in his own diary.
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3: News this hour at Town Hall. I'm Bob Agnew in Washington. Senator Lindsey Graham being eulogized today here in the nation's capital. His flag draped casket arrived today at the Capitol building, where the Republican served for more than 30 years as a lawmaker, first in the House, later in the Senate, Vice President J.D. Vance.
4: He was the kind of guy who would walk into the Senate, and when he walked into the Senate, this was a guy who couldn't have stood more than 5'6" or 5'7", but he'd swashbuckle in with his jacket open like he was 6'5". He had an attitude to him, and it's one of the reasons why Lindsey Graham was Lindsey Graham.
3: Senate Majority Leader John Thune called Graham a towering figure.
5: He was serving as chair of the Budget Committee at the time of his death and was responsible for getting important tax relief legislation to the floor.
3: A funeral being held now at the Washington National Cathedral, President Trump among the speakers there. A new report that specific members of the first family are being targeted by Iran. That shows up in a new video. Here's correspondent Laura Winters.
6: First Lady Melania and son Barron Trump reportedly targeted by Iran in a disturbing new video encouraging their assassination. The New York Post publishing the details and frame grabs. It shows a picture of Melania in the presidential motorcade with the window down and pictures of high-end department stores like Saks Fifth Avenue in New York City, where she is known to shop. There is a red target over the store sign. Toward the end of the extremely disturbing video, Barron Trump is also threatened with the words, "This is just the beginning. Barron Trump, wait for us."
3: That's Laura Winters reporting. Cleaning up from a tornado in Wisconsin, Menasha, Wisconsin resident Kimberly Jones told WBAY-TV.
7: Sirens went off, and my daughter and I grabbed a cat, went in the basement, got really quiet, like our ears started to pop, almost like we're on an airplane or something, and it was intense.
3: Plenty of damage, but nobody was hurt or killed. More from townhall.com.
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9: 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I'm Jim Dallas. Orange Cone alert, a five-mile stretch of Rainbow Boulevard is getting a major upgrade. The Rainbow Boulevard Pavement Improvement Project will affect a portion of the busy roadway between Tropicana and Silver Stream Avenues, with work being done at night from 9 until 5 the next morning, Sunday through Friday. No work will be done Friday and Saturday nights. The project includes pavement improvements, upgraded traffic signals, and Americans with Disabilities Act upgrades. Work is scheduled to be finished in the summer of 2027. This past weekend was easily the hottest weekend of the year. The heat wave was felt at Harry Reid International Airport, where thousands of travelers leaving Las Vegas had their flights delayed due to what's called density altitude. That's when higher temperatures thin the air, greatly reduce an airplane's engine power, wing lift, and propeller thrust. Flight tracking company FlightAware reported 580 flight delays at Reid International Friday through Sunday, along with published reports that some passengers were offered as much as $2,500 to give up their seats and take later flights in order to reduce the waits during the hottest times of the day.
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13: Our nation is back, bigger, better, richer, and stronger than ever before. 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The first duty of the American government is to protect American citizens, not illegal aliens. Look, nobody stands up. These people are crazy, I'm telling you. They're crazy.
14: That's the thing about crazy people. They don't know they're crazy. That's what makes them crazy.

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1: Hour number two, live and local for a Tuesday. Pat Casal in the house, joining us from the MultiCare Group, and joins us. Pat, how you been? You keeping cool, my friend?
2: Yeah, I'm here in Alaska.
1: You wish.
2: With this heat, I mean, it's unbelievable. Maybe there is global warming. I don't know. This is really hot.
1: Well, and it's going to get worse before it gets better.
2: Yeah, I mean, I looked at the weather report. I was like, holy cow. I wish I was going out of town now.
1: Yeah, no kidding. Hey, I got to ask you, they're still doing the Lindsey Graham Memorial. Your thoughts on the passing of Lindsey Graham? And he was truly an icon when it comes to government. 33 years in government service.
2: You know, the fact that he, there's a guy who's not a zillionaire like most politicians. You got to admire that. You really do. I mean, there's something about the guy that you have to look at. A lot of people didn't like him, but when you start to look at how hard he worked and the amount of money he's really accumulated over the time being in politics, you got to start thinking maybe he's legitimate. Maybe he was a legitimate politician. I mean, we don't see him too often, do we?
1: No, we don't. And you've got Darlene, his sister, filling in that Senate seat. Is that fair? I mean, it's nepotism.
2: I think if it's just to fill out the remainder of the year, I think it's okay. I mean, to be honest with you, I thought it was a great gesture on Trump's behalf, basically to honor the guy. I mean, I don't see a problem with that. What I do look at is I look at, you know, if she's going to run, she's got to get elected fairly. You know, I mean, I think this is just a temporary, you know, fix. It's not like she's going to be involved. I mean, I think there's more chaos coming out of the McConnell deal.
1: Oh, Mitch?
2: Yeah.
1: What's that deal?
2: Well, I mean, the doctor's coming out and saying basically some of the things. Maybe he's doing this on purpose. I don't know. Or maybe he should just resign.
1: Well, I will tell you this. All these guys, these lame ducks, need to get the hell out of there.
2: We agree. 100%. And that's the problem.
1: And it's
2: here's the problem. It's funny you bring this up. I've been a strong advocate for term limits. The problem is the Republicans don't seem to have a lot of interest from people wanting to become politicians, yet the Democratic far left, the DSA, all they want in bad. And that has me scared.
1: How so?
2: What happens if more socialists get in power? The next thing you know, we're all up for grabs.
1: Well, but doesn't that mean that we'll end up with a bunch of DSAs, a bunch of regular Democrats, and a lot of Republicans? I mean, I would think that would be good.
2: I got to be honest. I wonder how many Republicans want to actually run for office these days. That's what has me concerned. Like, you know, I believe in age limits. I think in term limits as well. I mean, I think if you're like, I don't know how Chuck Grassley's running again. I think it's ridiculous.
1: He's 90 years old.
2: He'll be over 100 when his term is up. You know?
1: 90 years old.
2: It's ridiculous. He's like 96, I believe.
1: God.
2: So I don't understand how in the world he is in this position. So, I mean, call me crazy. But then again, that's like your commercial. They are crazy.
1: Yeah. Yeah.
2: I mean, we're dealing with a world of nuts. And I don't even know what to think anymore. Really.
1: Well, the one, The one thing I worry about, I mean, I worry a lot about it here in the state of Nevada, is how we correct what is clearly wrong. Are we going to end up with a blue state or a red state when we're all done on November 3rd?
2: You know, the problem we have in Nevada is we have too much infighting and nobody has their eye on the prize. There's a couple of people that do. And I think we have some darn good candidates, like Erica Neely, for example, would be a great candidate, has a legitimate chance to win. And what I like about Erica is she's running again for the same spot she ran for before and barely lost. And she's got name recognition. She's doing the right thing. Like, instead of a lot of these people who would run for a lower office and decide, well, I'm going to run for governor, or I'm going to run for president. I mean, this is really a smart move. I think she's got a legitimate chance to win.
1: Let me just ask, give me a snapshot of where Republicans are here in the state. I mean, do you worry that we will end up very, very blue?
2: Well, again, if we have the turnout, maybe we can prevent that. But in my opinion, we could be in trouble. I mean, we got Lombardo is the only choice we have. He's got to win. There's no option. I mean, God forbid it was Aaron Ford. I think we have a legitimate chance to take the AG's office. That's a great chance. Marchant would be a long shot. That would be the mind that bird of the Kentucky Derby winning the job here in Nevada, Secretary of State. That would be a shock. We have some good people running for office there. I think Flippo will win. It's just amazing to me that there are people in the North that are supposedly Republican that don't support him as far as Congress. I think Susie Lee is definitely old and ready to go. You know, you don't even know. I mean, Dina Titus might be ready to go too. I mean, Mother Nature, there's another one, older than time. I think those are two congressional seats that we could possibly flip if we can get together and work. And I'll tell you what, Carrie Buck represents the Republicans. I mean, you never know. I mean, she's working hard. I mean, give her credit. What credit's due. And then when you look locally, I think Erica Neely can flip a seat. I think Joe Douglas has a shot. But again, we just have to come together. We have to support one another. We have to support the state party and work together to win. And it just seems to me there's too many people that are more interested in their own glory than working together and winning offices and attaining a majority again for Republicans.
1: Could this be a wave election for the Republicans? I mean, with all the problems the Democrats are having?
2: You mean nationwide or Nevada?
1: Just Nevada.
2: No. That would be like picking 100-1 shot to win a race.
1: Oh.
2: Against a 1-9. And the reason I say that is I'm basing it on the turnout. If we get out if the voters show up in November, it's possible. But, you know, our history of turning out, I mean, this last primary was brutal. So, again, I don't know. And I would hope that the voters on the Democrat and the Republican side, I'm not talking about the DSA Republican Democrats, I'm talking about real Democrats, can see the forest for the trees, because if they don't step up their game, we could end up nationwide with a lot of socialists in office, and they're not really socialists, they're social Democrat. And if you saw the morning show on Sunday morning with Fox there, with Shannon Bream, you saw the DSA lady talking about what their goals and ambitions are. And my God, I can't even imagine any of her ambitions or goals being passed. Doing away with Congress, doing away with the Senate, doing away with the White House, not funding, you know, police, not funding your prison, you know, getting rid of prisons and jails. I mean, what are you, nuts?
1: So what about a slate of DSA candidates nationwide? Is there enough money out there to support an entire slate of DSA candidates?
2: You know, I don't think it's about money. I think it's more about people are pissed off, and they're getting a lot more notice. What gets me, Kevin, honestly, I can't understand how ignorant the voter is to socialism. how they don't understand what it is. And then when you listen to these people talk, they don't get it. I mean, when you look at New York City right now, and the taxation. I mean, the thought. I was listening. I watched a Charlie Kirk video recently, and asking a guy making $1 million, what do you think the tax rate should be on a millionaire? And after it was all said and done, the millionaire making a person making $1 million would earn $150,000. 85% after when you put all the taxes in there. And I'm like laughing. I'm thinking to myself, do you guys understand what that means on the trickle down effect? You act like, you know. And then of course I've seen Bernie Sanders get chewed up and spit out by various people that he cross examined, like, you know, Kennedy. I can't think of the guy you had on your show. I can't think of his name. That was when he was in town.
3: Bessette.
2: Bessette. I mean, he absolutely destroyed Bernie. I mean, and then he also threw up the, and then of course Kennedy threw up the fact that, you know, you got money from Big Pharma. No, I didn't. Oh, you did. $1.5 million. I mean, you know, he's a clown, and the fact that people listen to his BS. Is amazing. This is we got to tax the rich. Dude, he's got plenty of money. Why aren't you kicking in some of your money? Then I saw a piece on The View where they were talking about Elon and how much money he could up nations. And the guy they were interviewing goes, well, you know, Joy, you have $30 million in cash. What are you doing with your money? How are you going to help out the poor? What are you going to do this? And it's the truth. All these people live in glass houses. But yet they're not throwing stones in their house. They're throwing stones at you. That's wrong. I don't think it's about taxation. I don't think that the big, beautiful bill is about saving money for the billionaires when you consider that they're paying 94% of the taxes in the country. And how many people do they employ?
1: Good point.
2: I mean, Kevin, 52% of the country pay taxes of some sort. 48% don't. But of the 52%, it's a small percentage that paid a lion's share of the taxes. Yes, percentage-wise, it may be low. But when you're talking about the bulk, and I think I read somewhere where in 1 year, Elon paid $900 million in taxes, which is an all-time high in tax revenue ever paid by one human being. I mean, come on now. I call that paying your fair share, don't you? Maybe if they turned around where their spending patterns in Washington, things would be different. Maybe if they didn't piss away our money, we would have more money in the coffers. How about that? Maybe if we didn't finance, you know, how to urinate in Africa, we'd have more money in the coffers.
1: Wow. Wow. Pat, before I let you go, I've got to ask you, about what's going to happen with healthcare. I don't hear any of the candidates nationally, regionally, locally talking about fixing Obamacare. I don't get a sense that anybody is serious about this. Are you hearing something that maybe I'm not?
2: The answer is the rates are going to go up and there's nothing new coming down. We're looking at about a 17% increase on a national level on the Obamacare individual plans. Employer plans are going to probably go up about 7%. I'm looking at rates for clients that I'm taking over that are absolutely disgusting. $1,200 a month for a single plan. That's ridiculous. By the way, Elon Musk paid $10 billion in a single year for income tax.
1: One more time.
2: Elon Musk paid $10 billion in one single year, specifically for 2021 stock options he exercised. And by the way, the top 1% earners pay 38.4% of all federal income tax. The top 5% paid 59.3%, and 50% of the earners paid 97% of all federal income tax.
1: So what's it going to take to get the people in Washington, D.C.? I mean, is this an insurmountable problem, or is this something that can be fixed?
2: I think it's an ignorant problem. I think our education system has been destroyed. We're not teaching civics. We're not teaching common sense. We're basically browbeating people to believe something that's not true. We don't educate people on the fact that what is socialism? What is communism? What is fascism? What is capitalism? Why has capitalism worked? Why has communism failed? And ultimately, every time you have communism or socialism, people die for that to pass. And it never turns out well. And that's the ultimate problem in all the situation we're seeing. I mean, to listen to some of these youngsters talk, you have to scratch your head and say, who's teaching you this crap?
1: That's just incredible. So you're not looking for anything in the next 6 months, 12 months?
2: I believe you're going to see in open enrollment this year, we're going to see a 20% attrition. ACA enrollment last year was down because of the enhanced subsidies going away. And that was, I guess, that was the beginning. But now the problem is rates are starting to go up. Even with tax credits, people who make very little money are finding themselves having to pay more premium. And it's going crazy. Actually, I think that was last week that I was asked some questions regarding why are people facing such a dilemma with medical debt, expense debt, being in the hospital. I'm like, well, maybe it's because you have deductibles of $10,000. Who in Washington came up with that plan and said, oh, $10,000 deductible, you have quality health care. What's quality about a $10,000 deductible? Who has 10 grand laying around that they can pay when you consider the average American is a $1,500 away from being homeless? The average American, not all American. There's a lot of Americans that are $500 away from being homeless, not to mention how many homeless we do have.
1: Well, it's going to be fascinating to see which political party is going to get serious about this first. Because to me, this is about who's going to run our country. Somebody that's going to fix something like health care or not. I mean, we've got to do something.
2: I'm on your side, Kevin. I wish I could give you a strong answer. The problem is, I think Washington's oblivious, and the biggest problem we're facing as a nation is partisanship. In Washington, it's totally partisan. You have one side lying about the other. Or in some cases, maybe the Republicans are telling the truth, but the Democrats are lying. Maybe it is the Republicans that want to do something right, but the Democrats refuse to. And a lot of people are brainwashed because they're getting something they believe for free. Well, free is the most expensive four-letter word in the dictionary.
1: That's amazing. That is absolutely amazing. Pat, always good to visit with you. If people are listening to this and they're saying, you know, I'm really troubled about what lies ahead for healthcare for me and my family and my kids, where can they find you? What are the services you provide?
2: They can give me a call at 702-286-1014. That's 286-1014. I'm glad to help them anytime.
1: Pat, thank you so much. Always good to visit with you, and we will do it again soon.
2: Next week. I'll talk to you later.
1: Sounds good. 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It's all going up. 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
1: It's the question I get asked probably more than anybody, and involves the Raiders, and it involves the quarterback, and it looks like we've got some answers. I think finally.
3: Yeah, a little bit of clarity, at least at this time of the year. We know that training camp is going to be starting up here for the veterans. And, of course, the rookies have already reported. But Clint Kubiak, the Raiders head coach, has stated that the four-time Pro Bowler, Kirk Cousins is going to be the starter, at least at this time of the year. And Mendoza is going to be sharing time with the second team unit and the third team unit, as will Aiden O'Connell. So that's the kind of the pecking order right now. Now, that's not going to stop the team from using Mendoza with the first team and O'Connell with the first team as well. But at least right now, we know that Kirk Cousins has at least secured the number one spot in training camp as QB1.
1: And that doesn't mean there aren't other questions that will be asked between now and the opener. But
3: well, it's a little bit of clarity, and I think we all assumed that that was the way it was going to go. Who knows down the road, but you got to figure at least the first couple of games of the season, and you never know how these things are going to go, but you probably figure that Kirk Cousins will be the starter maybe for the year, but usually that doesn't happen. The only example that I can think of is my team. Carson Palmer was chosen first overall, Heisman Trophy winner. He sat behind a seasoned quarterback as well in John Kitna, who was basically a journeyman quarterback, but he was competent. And he learned the game. The NFL game is a huge step up from the college ranks. So he learned a lot, and I think Tom Brady has a lot to do with that decision as well. So we'll see. If Kirk Cousins fails, maybe game 3, game 5, game 8, who knows, we might see Mendoza. But at least that's the plan right now.
1: Okay, let's talk head coaches.
3: Yeah, Kyle Shanahan unfortunately was in an automobile accident over the weekend. If you haven't heard, he received a broken nose, severe cuts on his face, 40 stitches on his face. He also broke a hand in that accident, and he has basically come out and said, "Hey, it was my fault. It was my fault." So, yeah, you can't blame anybody else. And you just hope that he can get back on the sidelines and be a coach. Face it, he is one of the top three coaches in the NFL right now. Would you agree with that?
1: Oh, no. Absolutely. I think it's just unfortunate, all the questions that were raised by the accident and the injuries and all of that. But now we've got more clarity there as well.
3: Yeah. So he's recovering. They do believe he will be on the sidelines when the 49ers get going on week one of the 2026 season.
1: Stick around. More to do as we continue on AM 670 KMZQ.
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15: While Raiders rookies were required to report to training camp last week, today's the day all players are expected to join the team ahead of tomorrow's first full workout. Tickets for the open workout at Allegiant Stadium on August 11th are $5 and still available. It's official, the A's will have to go without their all-star catcher for the rest of the season. Shea Langeliers, along with pitcher Mark Leiter Jr., will have season-ending surgeries today. After a promising start to the season, the Athletics have been marred in a month-long slump that has seen them fall from the top spot in the division to 10 games back of the Texas Rangers in the AL West. Their AAA affiliate, our Las Vegas Aviators, are in Oklahoma City this week. After playing just 2 games in the last 16 days, the Las Vegas Aces return to the hardwood tonight. They'll host the Portland Fire tonight at Michelob Ultra Arena. Tip goes up at 7.
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0: It got a little heated yesterday at the White House in the press room, and it happens from time to time. And Jim, this is Caroline Leavitt. This was nasty.
1: Yeah, the media. I mean, they certainly don't like the Republicans. I mean, they've made that perfectly clear in their reporting and even the way they ask questions. And you're right. We may have to break this up. It's a little long, but it's worth it. Ultimately, Caroline Leavitt lashes out at reporters and then walks off. So let's listen and see how that whole thing transpired.
2: Pledge event at the EPA headquarters down the street. The president will expand the ratepayer protection pledge to governors, state legislatures, developers, and power providers to ensure that everyone involved in building and powering data centers pays their own way instead of passing those costs on to hardworking families. The president will be joined by Energy Secretary Chris Wright, EPA Administrator Lee Zeldin, and several governors who have already signed on to this pledge. And it has already proven to be remarkably successful. Nearly 200 additional stakeholders have signed on since it was first announced, including utilities, data center developers, public power authorities, co-ops, and state governors. As a result, the pledge now covers 80% of all the power delivered to American homes and businesses. President Trump's bold leadership is turning data centers from a source of concern into engines of growth and opportunity for communities across this country, all while cementing America's dominance over China in the global AI race. The president is ensuring the American people are never left footing the bill so private companies can benefit. Instead, President Trump is leveraging the data center boom to deliver real, tangible benefits for working families and small businesses. So we have a busy day here. Rest assured, I'll take some questions. And here in our new media seat, we have Cam from Town Hall. Cam, thank you for being here. Why don't you kick us off today?
3: Thank you. Two quick questions. One on Congress. First off, Speaker Mike Johnson passed a continuing resolution earlier this week. John Thune has said he wants to work with Democrats to find a way to fund the government. What is the White House's stance on the best way to keep the government funded?
2: Well, the White House's stance is that the government needs to be funded. This president and Republicans on Capitol Hill from both chambers, as you just mentioned, the House and the Senate Republicans want to keep the government open. We want to work together to find ways to do that. And the White House will continue to have discussions with Senate leadership on the best path forward. I don't want to get ahead of those conversations, but the most important thing for the American people to know is that this president and this White House wants the government to remain open, unlike the Democrats in this town who have been acting as obstructionists. We've seen time and time again, they have chosen to block this administration, to block Republicans in Congress from keeping our government open, which does not help anyone, and it especially hurts the American people who depend on our government remaining open so they can access the critical services that our government provides to so many Americans across the country. So these conversations are continuing, but I think I just made the president's position quite clear.
3: Thank you. And then on the Saudi Arabian nuclear deal, what steps is the U.S. taking to get Saudi Arabia to sign the Abraham Accords?
2: Sure. Well, the president himself has spoken on this many times. His Truth Social post this morning, and I will read it for those at home who missed it. The civil nuclear deal, there will be no enrichment of material, an important point being made between the Department of Energy and Saudi Arabia, which pertains only to non-military use, will be approved, but is totally subject to Saudi Arabia joining the very respected and successful Abraham Accords. The United States is not opposed to civil nuclear facilities, as we all know. Look, this is a condition that the president has spoken about many times with our Gulf and Arab allies. He wants to see these countries sign the Abraham Accord. It was one of the most historic accomplishments of his first term, and it continues to be a long-term goal of his to expand those accords to ultimately come to a place where the Middle East can be a peaceful and stable region. And yes, this deal with Saudi Arabia, the energy deal, is contingent on this condition as far as the president is concerned. So we'll continue to talk with our Saudi counterparts to get the deal finalized and hopefully see them joining the Abraham Accords very soon.
3: Thank you.
2: Thank you. Gabe.
4: Caroline, thank you. With regards to the Saudi nuclear deal, why was that condition not mentioned yesterday when the energy secretary announced it?
2: Well, look, the president is always the final deal maker, as you know, and this is something that he has mentioned on numerous occasions. Going back, I can provide you with those statements, and he has said if they don't join the Abraham Accords, the deal is off. So we'll continue to have those conversations with our Saudi counterparts moving forward.
4: So the deal is dead if Saudi Arabia doesn't join. And have you any no. indication that Saudi Arabia is even considering this?
2: Again, the president has spoken directly with the Saudis about this in numerous conversations in the past, and the administration will continue to engage in those conversations. Alexandra.
4: Would Saudi Arabia be exempt from international inspections as part of this deal if it moves forward?
2: I don't want to comment on the specifics of the deal as we're still, again, as I just said, talking especially about this very important condition that the president raised this morning. Alexandra.
5: It's so good to see you now that you're back.
2: You too.
5: So Treasury Secretary Bessent voiced concern this week on China potentially distilling or stealing AI technology from the United States, kind of manipulating it as their own. Anthropic said that the largest distilling attack happened last month. Do you think this will come up when the president meets with President Xi in September?
2: Well, I have had the honor of being part of some of the meetings and discussions between President Trump and President Xi, and I can tell you there is always a wide range of topics that come up. I would imagine this would be something. It's of high importance to the president and of this administration to obviously ensure that America remains dominant in the AI race, and we're obviously tracking the particular situation that you mentioned.
5: I have one more, if you don't mind. This week we've seen some major players in Democrat politics voicing or alerting, really, on how much influence socialism, communism has had now on kind of mainstream Democrat politics. Is there any chance that the president would be interested or is considering working with left of center Democrats to push back on this?
2: Well, unfortunately, we don't seem to have too many of those left in the Democrat Party. We have.
0: That's Caroline Leavitt. 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
1: It is Live and Local. Jim Dallas here, of course, Kevin Wall. And we've got a soundbite. You got to hear the dust-up, Karen Levitt and the reporters from the White House yesterday.
2: And here in our new media seat, we have Cam from Town Hall. Cam, thank you for being here. Why don't you kick us off today?
3: Thank you. Two quick questions. One on Congress. First off, Speaker Mike Johnson passed a continuing resolution earlier this week. John Thune said he wants to work with Democrats to find a way to fund the government. What is the White House's stance on the best way to keep the government funded?
2: Well, the White House's stance is that the government needs to be funded. This president and Republicans on Capitol Hill from both chambers, as you just mentioned, the House and the Senate Republicans, want to keep the government open. We want to work together to find ways to do that, and the White House will continue to have discussions with Senate leadership on the best path forward. I don't want to get ahead of those conversations, but the most important thing for the American people to know is that this president and this White House wants the government to remain open, unlike the Democrats in this town who have been acting as obstructionists. We've seen time and time again, they have chosen to block this administration, to block Republicans in Congress from keeping our government open, which does not help anyone, and it especially hurts the American people who depend on our government remaining open so they can access the critical services that our government provides to so many Americans across the country. So these conversations are continuing, but I think I just made

0: left without saying anything more. So you never know what's going to happen there on Capitol Hill. It's Live and Local. Back in a moment.
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0: Hard to believe it. 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We're going to talk about that with Aaron Phillips, Power to Parent. 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
1: Most kids dream about the future. Hungry kids dream about food. In Clark County, nearly 1 in 5 children doesn't know if they'll eat this weekend. 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
3: News this hour from Town Hall. I'm Keith Peters in Washington. Washington paid tribute to one of its own, South Carolina Senator Lindsey Graham, today in memorial services both at the U.S. Capitol and at Washington's National Cathedral. President Trump says Graham was taken far too soon.
4: He was a man who gave America the full measure of his good and mighty heart until that heart itself just gave out. But even though Lindsey's life was cut short while he was still so full of vim and vigor, there can be no doubt that he lived absolutely to the fullest. He died doing the work he was born to do.
3: World leaders such as Israeli Prime Minister Benjamin Netanyahu and Ukrainian President Volodymyr Zelensky were also in attendance. Graham died July 11th at age 71. He will be buried in his native South Carolina tomorrow. Russia has targeted the Ukrainian city of Sumy, smashing buildings and inflicting casualties.
5: 6 people, including 3 children, were injured as a result of a Russian strike on Sumy, regional authorities say. The State Emergency Service of Ukraine adds Russia hit residential areas on the outskirts of the city with guided bombs and drones. Private houses and agricultural enterprises were damaged and destroyed in the strike. Ukraine's Air Force reports Russia fired 131 long-range strike drones at Ukraine overnight, 107 intercepted and jammed, while 16 more inflicted damages at 9 locations. I'm Charles Deledesma.
3: A mixed day on Wall Street with the Dow up by 537 points, the Nasdaq Composite Index dropping by 55, with the S&P 500 advancing by 15. More on these stories at townhall.com.
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8: 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I'm Jim Dallas. Orange County alert, a 5-mile stretch of Rainbow Boulevard is getting a major upgrade. The Rainbow Boulevard Pavement Improvement Project will affect a portion of the busy roadway between Tropicana and Silver Stream Avenues, with work being done at night from 9 until 5 the next morning, Sunday through Friday. No work will be done Friday and Saturday nights. The project includes pavement improvements, upgraded traffic signals, and Americans with Disability Act upgrades. The work is scheduled to be finished in the summer of 2027. This past weekend was easily the hottest weekend of the year. The heat wave was felt at Harry Reid International Airport, where thousands of travelers leaving Las Vegas had their flights delayed due to what's called density altitude. That's when higher temperatures thin the air, greatly reduce an airplane's engine power, wing lift, and propeller thrust. Flight tracking company FlightAware reported 580 flight delays at Reid International Friday through Sunday, along with published reports that some passengers were offered as much as $2,500 to give up their seats and take later flights in order to reduce the waits during the hottest times of the day.
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13: Our nation is back, bigger, better, richer, and stronger than ever before. 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The first duty of the American government is to protect American citizens, not illegal aliens. Look, nobody stands up. These people are crazy, I'm telling you. They're crazy.
14: That's the thing about crazy people. They don't know they're crazy. That's what makes them crazy.

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1: Hour number three, live and local for a Tuesday. We are zeroing in on the beginning of school at CCSD. Ready or not, it's coming on the 10th of next month. And joining us to kind of give a little preview of what is going to be coming up, Aaron Phillips, the co-founder and the president of Power to Parent. And she joins
2: hey,
1: us
2: Kevin.
1: Now. How are you doing, dear?
2: I'm doing really well. How are you?
1: Good. Are you keeping cool?
2: You know, we're trying, but it just seems like it's going up and up, right?
1: Wow.
2: It's pretty wild.
1: Wow. I'm just curious. Do you keep the kids in? Do you keep them closer to home when the heat gets this insurmountable?
2: No. I my AC bill's too high. I kick them out so that, it doesn't cost me as much money. Just kidding.
1: I can't disagree with you, Aaron. Let me just ask you. I know we've got the start of school. Is CCSD ready to rock and roll?
2: You know, I think ready or not, here we come. Right, that's kind of the name of the game when school starts. But like you already mentioned, starts the 10th. That's the day it goes back. We've had a lot of changes this year that people are kind of buzzing about, for example, like time change. There's time changes for the school district that for every grade. And it's been kind of a big point of conversation for everybody. It's going to, shift everything. And we haven't had a big time change like this for the start of school in a really long time. So that'll be interesting to see, how that adjustment happens with buses and, parents and before and after school programs and all that. But I think here we go, right? It's coming up quick.
1: I know you keep very close to what constituents in the district are thinking. Can you give me your sense of what parents are saying about the change in the times?
2: Yeah, to be totally honest, I haven't heard a lot of positive reaction to the time change. It's interesting because the middle schools will start at 7:30 a.m. And then the high school start at 8:30 a.m. So they kind of flip-flopped, middle school and high school, basically, where middle school is starting earlier and high school is starting later. And the idea is that these high schoolers may need more sleep and, that kind of thing. But I'm not sure how that's going to affect, a lot of other things like sports and after school activities and things like that. I think there's some concern that, they're already going so late and doing so much after school that, that this is going to affect that. But, in elementary school, I'm one of these parents too, where you get, the start time for elementary school is now 9:15. And so it doesn't seem like that's massively later. It was like 8:55 last year was our, essentially our time that we had to drop off and that the bell would ring. But, but basically that 9:15 is when, people are supposed to be work at 9 o'clock, and then you have before and after school programs all of a sudden, that you're going to have to start utilizing because you can't drop your kid off before, the time you're supposed to be at work. So I think that's going to affect a lot of parents, honestly, on the elementary school level.
1: What precipitated the change in times? Was there some crying need that we needed to change things?
2: I think there's been a lot of conversations for a long time about sleep, for older kids needing more sleep. And there are some studies that essentially show that, they perform better in school when they have more sleep. But also at the same time, we don't know, how this is actually going to affect them. Again, are kids going to get more sleep? Or are they going to stay up later?
1: I was going to say, or work their cell phone or their laptop. I just don't know that anything is going to change that radically.
2: Yeah. I have the same questions. I think my perspective is, you can set boundaries and you can have bedtimes and you can do, you know, you can do things to make it better. But at the same time, you're dealing with, like, you know, kids whose brains are not developed and they don't understand, like, long-term consequences. And, you know, we have more access to technology in our homes than we've ever had before. And, you know, trying to monitor that and make sure our kids are getting enough sleep. It's just, it's a lot. So I don't know if it's going to be helpful or not. To be honest with you, I think we should be looking at other, you know, other changes to help our kids, you know, as far as the learning loss. There's some other major things that we could probably look at that might maximize the learning. But I don't know. We'll have to see.
1: Got to ask you, we've got an election coming up on November 3rd. And I guess my question is, are you supporting or opposing question 6?
2: Yeah, no, that's a good question. Well, so, I mean, just obviously there's, you know, probably a lot of people who are not totally aware of what question 6 is and what it does. And so it's going to be on the ballot. It's a ballot question that we already had on the ballot once, and it's coming back. And essentially what it will do is it really gives the right, it's an amendment that would establish the right to abortion in the Nevada Constitution until fetal viability. And so what we're looking at is a couple of things that people are already aware. We already have the right to that, those, you know, that abortion right is already in law. So there, a lot of people are billing this as we're losing rights, and when in fact we're not. It just puts it into the Constitution, which everybody who really understands, when you put something into the Constitution, makes it very, very, very difficult to change. And so, unfortunately, you know, I mean, I think typically we don't vote for things that are, you know, changing the Constitution unless you're really, really sure it's something you would never, ever, ever want to change and have, and not just change as a right, but change as, you know, any laws or policies surrounding it. So unfortunately, that is what we're looking at here, is we're looking at a law that would be enshrining abortion into the Constitution. And so recently we just lost parental notification. The Supreme Court ruled against parental notification. And that was a big blow, because it's something that we have been helping fight alongside of, you know, groups like Nevada Right to Life for years. And, you know, it's easier for your daughter to get her ears pierced in Nevada, or it's easier for her to get an abortion than get her ears pierced in Nevada. I mean, that's where we're at right now with this, removing parental notification, any access to parental notification or, you know, permission at all. So knowing that, you know, we're changing these laws and embedding these things, even this language, in the Constitution, it makes it very difficult to make those changes. And another one of the changes that Q6 will do is it changes, right now abortion can be performed by a licensed physician. It changes it to the definition as a qualified healthcare practitioner. And we know that language is so important when you're looking at language, and it seems like a small change, but there's actually a Nevada revised statute that defines what a healthcare practitioner is, and it includes people like physical therapists, music therapists, medical laboratory personnel, social workers, I mean, occupational therapists. It goes on and on and on. It's ridiculous who, you know, athletic trainers. Oh, so, you know, so many different people, dental hygienists, anybody who falls under that definition of a qualified healthcare practitioner can perform an abortion in Nevada if this question passes. And it also, you know, removes a really important safeguard that is requiring late-term abortions to be performed in a licensed hospital. And it doesn't define an acceptable location. So it's just, essentially what we're doing in Q6 is removing protections for women. You know, I mean, and if you want to look at it like that, for women and girls. And obviously I come from the parental rights perspective, where if there is no parental notification, you know, there's now we're making it even less safe for these girls who do end up, and they find themselves in a situation where they're being taken, for example, by an adult, because they are pregnant, that they can obtain an abortion, and they can do it, pretty much anybody can perform it, and it can be done almost anywhere.
1: What does polling tell you?
2: So, you know, I honestly don't really know what the latest polling is on this. You know, I think a lot of times what we've seen this in other states, is the polling isn't always reflective of how people vote. You know, we saw that like in places like Kentucky, where, it looked like these abortion, you know, stricter abortion laws were being, you know, in the polling, looked like people were against it, but then it passed. So I don't honestly know the answer to that. But I think there's a lot of misinformation about what laws like, you know, Q6 would do. And we know the groups that back it, right? We know it's the Planned Parenthoods and the, you know, these other sort of left-leaning groups who support these types of laws, and they support removing, you know, these protections from women and girls.
1: You've got an event coming up tomorrow. Can you talk about it? The one thing I know about Power to Parent, you guys throw a great event.
2: Thank you. Yeah. Well, so yeah, tomorrow we are partnering with Nevada Right to Life and then the Leadership Institute to, you know, it's a dinner. So, you know, we're asking people to RSVP so that we have the numbers for that. But it's a dinner and an informational meeting about Q6. And the reality is that we're not going to be able to stop a law like this if people aren't aware of what it does, you know. And I think what I've seen is a high level of apathy. You've probably seen the same thing. And I think that people who are just, you know, regular moms and dads and people who are trying to, you know, live their lives and raise their kids, it's difficult for us to be engaged in these issues, especially when we have to go out of our way for another event. But, you know, this is one of those events that I would highly recommend if you have the opportunity to go to. We have this event tomorrow night, and we'll be doing hopefully some other events down the road in regards to this issue. But tomorrow from 5 to 8 at 333 North Rancho, we are going to do, you know, essentially talk about the risks of the question of question six and how we get out the vote, mobilizing, you know, what are some ways you can mobilize people and to vote against this and really understand the issue. So if you want to be a part of that, head over to our Instagram page, which is, you know, at Power to Parent, out with the number 2, at Power to Parent. And in our link in the bio, there's an RSVP link for this event.
1: If folks want to help in your fight, for our kids, where can they go? How can they find you?
2: Yeah, so we are, again, on Instagram and Facebook. We post there pretty regularly if you just want to follow along what we're doing. And then our website is obviously at Power to Parent, the 90s. I can't even say our website. It's powertoparent.org.
1: It's the heat. We'll blame it on the heat.
2: Yeah, it's power2parent.org. That's power with the number 2, parent.org. And you can sign up to receive our emails. We don't send out a ton of emails. We don't spam you. We just keep you updated on the things that are going on that are really important for you to know as a parent, grandparent, and a community member in, you know, how do we protect our kids and how do we help promote these issues that, you know, that parents are the key in helping our kids be successful in.
1: Erin, always good to visit with you. Keep cool, would you please? Get ready
2: Me
1: for
2: too.
1: School, and we will talk in the next couple of weeks.
2: That sounds great. Thanks, Kevin. Have a good one.
1: There you go. Erin Phillips, Power to Parent president. Stick around. 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
1: Well, I'm happy to announce that we have caught Democrats in the Senate in yet another lie. And Jim, this is a whopper.
21: Well, remember just a few days ago, we were talking about the 6,600 individuals who were not Americans that were on the voter rolls there in New Jersey. The governor had to admit that. Well, now I saw on Instagram, this is from Official Megan News, Chuck Schumer basically allowed it to slip that he's admitting the truth, admitting that the Save America Act would let ICE kick tens of millions of people off the voter rolls. I mean, illegals. Listen to this.
22: About voter registration, it makes it, it allows ICE to kick tens of billions of people off the rolls, and they don't tell them until election day, and you show up and you say, you're not registered anymore. You're not registered here. You're not on the rolls. And they say, I didn't know that. This is a bill that destroys the country. And it is not about showing ID when you show up to vote. It's about the voter registration rolls, destroying them, purging them, not letting people know, and taking the rights in a algorithm put together by ICE, put together by Doge and Musk. It's an outrage. And that's why so many people don't want to pass it.
21: Okay. So we know that illegals don't have the right to vote anyway. Why would Chuck Schumer be so concerned, Kevin, that ICE would kick tens of millions of people off the voter rolls where they shouldn't be there in the first place? Is he admitting? Did I hear
1: yes.
21: that correctly? He's
1: yes.
21: admitting tens of millions of people are on the voter rolls now. And they're illegals. They have no right to vote. Again, Democrats can't say that this is not a problem because they've already admitted to it. This was just a few days ago. They finally admitted to it. And those of us who have been following this have been saying this for a very long time. And motor voter is a problem that we have here in Nevada, because anybody that goes to the DMV, waits in line, they finally get their license, they are automatically enrolled as a nonpartisan, automatically. I suppose you could pick if you want, Republican, Democrat, Independent, whatever. But you are ultimately registered to vote by virtue of having a Nevada ID, a driver's license, or identification card. So it's a mess. And this is not the only state that does that. California does it. I'm sure there are a lot of blue states that do the same thing, that have motor voter and allow them in there. And he's complaining that these people who are not eligible to vote in the first place are not going to find out until election day that they're not eligible to vote, which they shouldn't have been voting anyway.
1: Imagine going to the polls and discovering you can't vote. I'm here. I've got my registration card. I've got this and that. And I'm here for motor voter.
21: Well,
1: and I want to vote. No, I'm sorry.
21: Well, the thing is they have the credential of voting by virtue of having an ID, because they're enrolled automatically. You actually have to say, no, I don't want to be a registered voter. You have to say that to the DMV here in the state of Nevada. No, don't even put me on there. Otherwise, no news is good news if you're a Democrat.
1: It's another big lie.
21: Yeah.
1: From the Democrats.
21: Exactly.
1: I love it. Stick around. 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
23: It's official. The A's will have to go without their all-star catcher for the rest of the season. Shea Langeliers, along with pitcher Mark Leiter Jr., will have season-ending surgeries today. After a promising start to the season, the Athletics have been marred in a month-long slump that has seen them fall from the top spot in the division to 10 games back of the Texas Rangers in the AL West. Their AAA affiliate, our Las Vegas Aviators, are in Oklahoma City this week. While Raiders rookies were required to report to training camp last week, today's the day all players are expected to join the team ahead of tomorrow's first full workout. Tickets for the open workout at Allegiant Stadium on August 11th are $5 and still available. After playing just two games in the last 16 days, the Las Vegas Aces return to the hardwood tonight. They'll host the Portland Fire tonight at Michelob Ultra Arena. Tip goes up at 7.
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21: Look out for an injury accident. It's westbound Windmill at the Beltway 215. Some lane closures. That's the right lane for road maintenance operations. That's on the ramp from Interstate 15 North to Sahara westbound. Be aware of that. And watch for a road hazard 11 northbound. That's at Lake Mead Parkway in Henderson. Now you're up to date with on-time traffic.
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1: A lot of us have been looking in this political season for more footprints of George Soros. I had a chance to visit with Megan Barth from the CaliforniaGlobe.com, and I asked her about stories that have come out just in the last couple of weeks of ties between Soros and Aaron Ford.
32: Well, when we look at most Nevada candidates, whether it's Aaron Ford or Susie Lee and others, most of their money is coming from out of state. Aaron Ford has campaigned predominantly out of the state of Nevada. His donors come from out of the state of Nevada. Then when you look, and I did, when you look at his files, his campaign filing, his financial files and reports through the Secretary of State's office, Soros jumps out at you. But it's not George, per se. It's his son and his wife. Jonathan Soros and Jennifer Allen Soros. And they have a documented history of supporting soft-on-crime progressive prosecutors and attorney generals, such as Boudin in San Francisco, who lost re-election because the city spiraled into a crime-ridden, drug-infested hellhole when he was DA. And then you go down to Los Angeles, they were also behind Gascon, and he got bounced as well, and I believe recalled, because of his soft-on-crime policies. Now, when you look at Aaron Ford's history, it makes sense why the Soros heirs would fund another soft-on-crime attorney general like Aaron Ford, because Aaron Ford, back in 2019, gave a full-throated endorsement and was actually the architect behind the criminal justice reform laws that the Democratic majority passed and was signed by Democrat Governor Steve Sisolak. And what that did, those crime reform bills, what that did was reduce the amount of felony theft, raise the amount of felony theft from like $650 to $1,200. Because at the time, the Democrats were telling us they didn't want anyone to get a felony for stealing a cell phone. And I'm not kidding. So at the time, a cell phone on Apple was like $1,199. So they made the felony threshold limit $1,200. What happened after that? Well, we had worse laws than California when that passed as far as felony theft. And so what we had were these theft rings that were coming from California into northern and southern Nevada and robbing retailers blind because they could steal up to $1,200 because of the Nevada Democrats. Not only did that criminal justice reform law increase or decrease increase the felony threshold for retail theft, but it also increased the amount of drugs that you could traffic before receiving a felony, the amount of drugs you could sell, like fentanyl, before you received a felony. And this was, quote unquote, criminal justice reform. And this is exactly the type of reform that re-victimizes the community by giving slaps on the wrist to hardened criminals in the name of social justice. And Aaron Ford, like I said, was the architect of criminal justice reform. He sponsored it. He spoke in the legislature on behalf of the bill. And Governor Lombardo, when he won election, had to come in and clean up again another Democratic mess and strengthen or reintroduce penalties that existed before, again, the Democrats changed something that was working just fine before.
1: Let me ask you, Megan, are these ties between Aaron Ford and George Soros, are they direct ties, or is it something where you have to kind of connect the dots a little bit?
32: No, I mean, they're direct. I mean, you just look at the financial statements and you see Jonathan Soros, Jennifer Allen Soros, each maxed out, gave $10,000 apiece to Aaron Ford's campaign for governor April 22nd of this year.
1: And how much of that money can go towards the gubernatorial race?
32: I don't understand that question. It's in his campaign filing. So they both maxed out to his campaign. So he can spend that money however he wants to and as much as he wants to on campaign-related activities.
1: Has there been any comment at all from the Aaron Ford campaign?
32: No, but if anyone can get a comment from Aaron Ford, I'd be really curious because they never returned my request for comment.
1: Wow. What in your view does this mean? Does this mean he is bought and paid for by the Soros family?
32: Well, I mean, they did max out their contributions, but when you look at the history of how the Soroses have given to soft on crime DAs, soft on crime prosecutors, soft on crime attorney generals, and by getting these folks into office, these progressives, which are regressives, into office, you have a direct correlation in the amount of recidivism. You have a direct correlation in the amount of criminals back on our streets getting early release, low bond, no bond. You have a direct correlation of prosecutors simply not prosecuting crimes because they're usually looking through a racial lens instead of just the lens of equal justice. And then you also have an increase in crime, an increase in drug trafficking, an increase in narcotics use, and an increase in deaths, quite frankly, because that is the consequence of soft-on-crime policies that Aaron Ford has routinely and historically and habitually embraced.
1: Again, Megan Barth from CaliforniaGlobe.com. Just in the last couple of days, Anthony Fauci is back in the news. What is it that we're learning about Anthony Fauci that we did not know before?
32: Well, I mean, I guess to those who thought that he was a god who had his image, you know, on a pillow, on T-shirts, praising him as though he were some sort of a deity, instead of what we did find out, some of us, I mean, I knew this, but what we did find out is that he is an absolute megalomaniac. I would say he's a genocidal maniac, and I don't use that term loosely. And I would also say that he, through his diaries that Rand Paul released, and Rand Paul, Senator Rand Paul, will be leading a committee to grill Anthony Fauci again, as they did prior, when Anthony Fauci continually lied to Congress under oath. Anthony Fauci loved being revered. He loved being on cable news programs. He loved receiving the praise from celebrities. He bragged about how many television shows he was on in relation to the death count of COVID. He buried data that showed that the vaccine was specifically harmful to pregnant women and their fetuses. He buried data that showed that the vaccine was harmful to mostly everybody. He buried the data that showed that kids were not in peril from this flu, because that's exactly what it was. He buried data that showed that masks did not work, nor were they needed on children or healthy individuals. He buried data that showed that herd immunity would have been just fine instead of locking down the entire country for weeks and months and sometimes years in cases at a time.
1: There you have it, Megan Barth. And she's right. And she's been talking about this for ages, ages. Stick around, more to do as we continue. In fact, tell you what,
21: just on the heels of what she was saying about Fauci and how he loved being on the media and loved bragging about how important he was, just to kind of, you know, remind people of who Anthony Fauci was. Well, he was lying to Congress and why he was hiding data. How the media just adored him. Here's a little quick montage of how the media felt.
3: The single most respected voice in the pandemic is Dr. Anthony Fauci.
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20: 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Appreciated.
22: We need people to continue to have faith in science. 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
1: Unbelievable.
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1: Coming up, Donald J. Trump eulogizes Lindsey Graham. 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
1: 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If you've been thinking about buying or selling a home, you need to call Richard. Make the call right now, would you please? 702-482-1846. Donald J. Trump was eloquent, as always, in eulogizing Lindsey Graham, a true American patriot. Listen to this.
39: As you remember, Lindsey and I did not exactly get off to the best of starts, running against each other. Back in 2016, Lindsey said something rather nasty on his flight to becoming the next president of the United States. So naturally, I did something that I shouldn't have done. I shared his personal cell phone number with the millions of people that happened to be watching that particular day as I made a speech, a very important speech. And I remember the number 202-228-0292, if anybody wants to give it a shot. His phone exploded. He said, I had that number for 20 years. His phone totally, I don't know what he did with it, but it exploded. That was the beginning of a friendship in a way. But it was Lindsay who had the last laugh, because while I blew up his phone all for one day, we became great friends, and Lindsay did not stop calling me for the next 10 years. It was nutty. I always cherish the memories of our golf games, and only because of his really, and I will say this memorial service, it's so hard to say, a memorial service for Lindsay, it's hard to say. But I'll admit that one time Lindsey Graham and Annika Sorensen actually beat me and Gary Player together. Can you believe that? Annika played very well that day, actually. But right to the end, Lindsey carried in his golf bag the putter that once belonged to his dad, and he carried it with him with class and with a ring that was so beautiful of his mother. And they were laying right at his bedside. The night he died, they were there, he had him with him at all times. From that pool hall where his parents raised him to the halls of the United States Senate, where he was respected and loved, the son of South Carolina became one of the most important men in the most important country on earth. In a city where politicians often become jaded and cynical, Lindsey Graham never lost the old-fashioned American idealism that brought him to the highest levels of government and life. He took his duty seriously without taking himself too seriously. He was unwavering in his principles, but always willing to listen. He always wanted to listen. And one thing about Lindsey that we all know, he never quit. You wanted him to quit, you waited for him to quit, but he would never quit. Above all, Lindsey Graham loved America and he believed in the American people. If you shared that view, you had a friend in Lindsey. If you didn't share it, there was no fiercer or more constant opponent. Our nation needs more men and women like that great person sitting, laying, wherever he may be. I think I know where he is. I think he's up there. I think he's watching us. I'm pretty sure of it.
1: There you go. The President of the United States earlier today eulogizing Lindsey Graham. 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
5: Okay, tomorrow is Wednesday. Okay, just another, what, Jim? Just another ho-hum show?
6: I think we're going to have maybe some fireworks. We know that Dr. Anthony Fauci is being called to the carpet to answer some questions in front of Congress. So I'm sure we're going to have some sound bites there. And I'm sure today he's probably consulting with his lawyers, and they're probably reminding him of the phrase, "I don't recall." That's my best guess.
5: Oh, my God. It's or I'm going to plead the fifth, please.
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5: That's going to do it. We'll tee it up again at 12 noon. Until then, I'm Kevin Wall. Make the most of the rest of your day right here on AM 670 KMZQ, where news and Wayne Allen Root are next.

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2: News this hour from Town Hall. I'm

0: Washington. South Carolina Senator Lindsey Graham was eulogized today in Washington by his colleagues in the Senate. Senate Majority Leader John Thune says Senator Lindsey Graham fought hard for causes he believed in.
1: "Until my last breath, I will be fighting for this cause," he said. And he was. He was a fierce defender of Ukraine. He was a fierce defender of the unborn. And on the surface, these might seem like two completely separate issues. But it strikes me that in another way, they are both of a piece. In both cases, Lindsey Graham saw injustice, and he spoke up.
0: Ukrainian President Volodymyr Zelensky attended the services today along with Israeli Prime Minister Benjamin Netanyahu. Graham, who died July 11th in Washington at the age of 71, will be buried tomorrow in his native South Carolina. The issue of food insecurity continues making headlines throughout Central America. Guatemala has one of the world's highest rates of child malnutrition, with nearly half of children under five suffering from chronic hunger. That leaves mothers like Yolanda speaking to us through an interpreter with very few options to feed her kids.
2: "Right now, they are hungry. They want food, and we don't have enough to get to the whole week. It made me feel sad. Sometimes I get in my room by myself and I cry. I wonder how can I make their life better in order to give them food. I don't want my sons and my daughters to suffer."
0: 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It was a mixed day on Wall Street, with the Dow up by 537 points, the Nasdaq dropping by 55, the S&P 500 advancing 15. More on these stories at townhall.com.
3: "Hi, this is Wayne Allyn Root. 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
4: 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I'm Jim Dallas. Orange County alert, a five-mile stretch of Rainbow Boulevard is getting a major upgrade. The Rainbow Boulevard Pavement Improvement Project will affect a portion of the busy roadway between Tropicana and Silver Stream Avenues, with work being done at night from 9 until 5 the next morning, Sunday through Friday. No work will be done Friday and Saturday nights. The project includes pavement improvements, upgraded traffic signals, and Americans with Disability Act upgrades. The work is scheduled to be finished in the summer of 2027. This past weekend was easily the hottest weekend of the year. The heat wave was felt at Harry Reid International Airport, where thousands of travelers leaving Las Vegas had their flights delayed due to what's called density altitude. That's when higher temperatures thin the air, greatly reduce an airplane's engine power, wing lift, and propeller thrust. Flight tracking company FlightAware reported 580 flight delays at Reid International Friday through Sunday, along with published reports that some passengers were offered as much as $2,500 to give up their seats and take later flights in order to reduce the waits during the hottest times of the day.
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4: 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The HO Bleed lanes are going to be closed for improvements there.
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3: 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The Root is on fire. Today is Tuesday, the 28th of July. Great to be with you on Warzone Live. A lot going on each morning. No way to get ready on time. Some mornings, just a couple minutes late. And this is not, anyone else's show, no network show. It's my show. A little later in the day today, we'll have a show on Real America's Voice TV network, America Speaks. But this one is my show. And unlike, as an example, Tucker Carlson, he just pops into my mind. Guys like him. So I work literally hundreds of hours more than these guys. And speaking of Tucker Carlson, yesterday, President Trump tweeted out or shared my tweet. He tweeted out about Tucker Carlson, about what a bum he is. I coined the phrase Jew derangement syndrome. The guy's got Jew derangement syndrome. You know, Jews make up 0.5% of the world. So how could you spend your whole life obsessing over Jews? Jews don't control the world. I'm sorry. And Jews aren't the only thing you could talk about in life. And Israel isn't the number one issue in America. Talk about obsession. Talk about Tucker saying Jews aren't the chosen people when the Bible says they are the chosen people. But you know what proves they're the chosen people? The fact that Tucker and everyone is obsessed with them 24 hours a day, 7 days a week. Tucker, Candace Owens, Marjorie Taylor Greene, lately Alex Jones. Everybody is obsessed with Jews, Jews, Jews, Israel, Israel, Israel. So Trump retweeted my comments that Tucker Carlson has Jew derangement syndrome and he's nuts and he's destroyed his career and his credibility. And it made waves all over the world. All over the world. And so I saw articles in several different countries, including Israel, that headlined President Trump quoting American media personality Wayne Allen Root, that Tucker has Trump derangement syndrome. And once again, I think it points to the chosen people. God has given Jews a special role, and everybody in the world either loves them or hates them, but everybody talks about them 24 hours a day. Jews are just like Trump. Everyone loves or hates Trump, but no matter what, he's on their lips. They're talking about him 24 hours a day. The two topics everyone in the world talks about, Jews and Trump. So I've had two amazing global firestorms in my life and several minor ones, but the two big ones both involve me mentioning Trump and Jews. Mention Trump and Jews and the whole world snaps to attention and the whole world starts talking about it. Quite amazing. Quite amazing. More proof that everywhere in the world, leftists are nuts and violent and vile and they want to kill us, just like we saw after Charlie Kirk. Can anyone doubt what I'm saying? They killed Charlie Kirk. That's point one.
8: And point two is, once they killed him, all over the world, people cheered. They openly cheered the death of Charlie Kirk. Well, now, a Green Party leader in England says we're making plans for Nigel Farage, who's the leader that's about to be elected, or could very well be elected, the Prime Minister of England, and is leading the Reform UK party, and he was the guy behind Brexit. And they're investigating, the police are now investigating the leader of the Green Party sharing a social media post showing a guillotine and then a picture of Nigel Farage, and then the comments, "We're making plans for Nigel." They want him dead, the same way they want Trump dead, the same way they cheered the death of Charlie Kirk. It's truly amazing. And then another story shows you where Great Britain is at this point. An enslaved burqa-clad wife wins British Citizen of the Year Award for empowering young women. And they got a picture of this smiling white guy in a suit and a tie, you know, typical British government official in a suit and a tie, a liberal white guy, standing next to a woman whose face you can't see in a burqa. She's covered in black. Her face in black with two slits for her eyes. Her body's in black. And she's standing next to him, and she's accepting the British Citizen Award for empowering women while she sits in the darkness all day long. Britain's gone. Britain's finished. And, of course, so is the Big Apple. New York City's completely finished. My hometown. It's so hard to believe, you know, the two places I spent my life growing up and becoming a man and then living as a celebrity for the first time in the sports world was New York and L.A. New York and Los Angeles, the two places where I grew up and I became who I am today. You know, New York's the place where I got my first big radio gig with Joey Reynolds' radio show on NBC Radio New York. And then New York is the place where Chicago radio star Johnny Brandemeyer makes me a bet on the air, and he loses and winds up in New York in front of Rockefeller Center, right on the street, doing his show in the freezing cold at Christmas time in his underwear with me next to him in a nice suit. And right after that, a few days later, the phone rang. It was NBC Radio nationwide, and they hired me to be on 130 stations around the country, and my career was off and running. That's New York. And then L.A. was where I came to start my TV career on FNN Sports and became a sports celebrity and a sports host of five shows and a sports gambling expert. And it's just hard to believe how embarrassed I am about both New York and L.A. They're both gone. They're both finished. They've been destroyed by communism, Islam, and wokeism, Muslim extremism, just sickness, fascism in the Big Apple. The Marxist D.C. mayor, and I hate when they use the word Marxist, call him a communist. The communist New York City mayor, Zoran Mandami, publishes the names and addresses of all property owners who are potentially affected by his wicked new tax scheme. I think it's called the Pedrete tax. So if you have a second home, a third home, a fourth home, any of those that are not your main principal residence, if you have any of those kind of vacation homes in New York, there's going to be a new special tax on you, is the theory. It hasn't been passed yet, I don't believe, but it's still a theory. But he goes ahead and publishes the names and, get this, the addresses of every rich person who lives in those expensive homes. So what? So that mobs can come and burn them down and murder them and their children? Is that what it's about? He doxes every rich person in New York City and gives their address away, their name and their address. What's going to happen to their kids at school? What's going to happen to their homes? What's going to happen when they're walking into their homes and there's a mob outside with pitchforks? But this is how communists play the game. And Zoran Mandami is a communist. Report out about Harvard. It tops the list of American universities taking money from foreign countries, including China. No surprise there. It's all about the money. It's always been about the money, folks. All the American universities are liberal and globalist and communist because they take money from liberals and globalists and communists. They're getting rich off of globalists around the world, including communists from China. They take their money and then they have to act like China's the greatest country in the world. They're not on our side anymore. They're on China's side. Governor Beshear of Kentucky, liberal Democrat, but for once I agree with him. He calls on Mitch McConnell to directly and verbally address the people of Kentucky or resign after the latest proof of life photo. So he puts out another photo today McConnell, or at least his wife did, because I don't even know if he's alive, but if he is alive, I don't know if his brain is functioning, and if his brain is functioning, it sure isn't functioning well, because it didn't function well before he fell down in his home, and an ambulance came and took him away unconscious, and his heart had stopped, and he had to get CPR from a massive heart attack. His brain wasn't functioning before all that happened. He was like a dribbling old man in a wheelchair who would look at the camera and just blink with his mouth open. So he's calling for proof of life. And for once in my life, I agree with a liberal, because McConnell's not really a Republican. I don't care. I owe him no allegiance. I've been attacking McConnell for 15 years now. He's a rhino. And he's a piece of garbage as far as I'm concerned. He did one good thing in his life. He made sure we got a conservative Supreme Court justice. But other than that, he's never done anything good in his whole life. He just did that because he's bought and owned by business interests. And they demanded a pro-business Supreme Court justice. But other than that, he's never been on our side. He's never been on Trump's side. And I believe for years now, he didn't have the mental capacity to be in the U.S. Senate. I don't believe he survived if he's alive, I don't believe he has survived in a way that would allow him to return to the Senate, and yet they're showing smiley pictures of him as if he's alive and well. I agree with the governor of Kentucky. Prove to us you're alive and well. Let's do a video, and let's have today's date in newspaper held up by you to prove that it's really you, and you're really alive, and you're not brain dead. Because I just don't believe Mitch McConnell is really there anymore. And, of course, yesterday the big story was Fauci bragging in his diary about loving himself, looking in the mirror and saying how great he is and how fantastic it is that he's on CNN and he's on TV more than anyone in the world, and he's more famous than Donald Trump, and he's the most famous guy in the world, while people are dying by the thousands and tens of thousands, hundreds of thousands of COVID. The man is a sick man. Today we find out he bragged in his diary about forcing New York and California to shut down their schools after years of claiming I had nothing to do with it. I don't know, you know, I've tried to write this column, and I just haven't had time. I haven't had time to write the commentary I want to write, which is, why isn't Fauci on trial for his life? Why isn't there a death penalty trial for mass murder and fraud for Dr. Fauci? I have no idea why. And you're going to say, well, he got a pardon. First of all, it was an auto pen. It doesn't count. Second of all, there's no such thing as a blank pardon for anything you did before or after, even though you've never been accused yet. So I believe that could be challenged in court. And third of all, you could certainly take him down in any one of 30 Republican states with Republican state attorney generals. He could be taken down on the state level the same way they did to Steve Bannon, the same way they did to so many names in my mind. The gal in Colorado, I don't know why I'm forgetting her name when I was one of the people who helped get her out. But in any case, so much going on. Hi, I'm Wayne Allyn-Root from Vertical Research Advisory, VRA, Kip Herridge's one-of-a-kind global investment and economic newsletter. Listen up! Trump is in charge. 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
8: 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The phone number again, 800-347-ROOT. That number is 24/7. 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
8: All right. Wayne Allyn Root. The root is on fire. Just another example of how horrible Democrats are. Pro-life dad arrested at gunpoint by the Biden regime reaches a settlement with the Trump DOJ. The Biden administration's war on conservatives, especially Catholics and pro-life advocates, was swift and brutal. By the way, I would mention Obama's attacks on these people was equally bad. I remember when he went after, you know, he used the IRS to destroy people's lives. He didn't arrest them. Biden took it to the next step and arrested them. But under Obama, he just ruined your life with the IRS attacking you and shutting you down or stopping you from ever forming your LLC or whatever it was you were forming, your 501(c). Now one of the people targeted has reached a settlement with the Trump DOJ. In October 2022, 11 pro-life advocates were arrested after they participated in a pro-life demonstration at an abortion facility in Mount Juliet, Tennessee. This was October 2022. Among them was Paul Vaughn, whose arrest at his home by FBI agents was criticized for its use of force. Retired FBI agent Steve Gray decried the FBI's actions as excessive compared to his own experience with arrests involving gangs and organized crime where less force was used. Screen images from a cell phone taken by his wife show FBI agents at the front door of their home after they arrested him at gunpoint in front of his family before they walked off refusing to answer questions while one agent comes around from behind the house. Vaughn told Fox News seven of his 11 children, ranging in age from 18 months to 18 years old, were home at the time of his arrest, seven children, adding that three of his children were basically held at gunpoint by an agent in the yard during the encounter. Video was posted by Town Hall's Mia Cathell, one of the pro-life leaders targeted by Biden's DOJ, sent me footage, she said, of the early morning FBI raid on his family home. Paul Vaughn was placed in handcuffs by armed FBI agents in front of his children just before school drop-off. Watch as his wife pleads for answers mid-arrest. Here's what the Thomas More Society, which aided Vaughn in his fight, had to say. They wrote, on January 30th, 2024, Vaughn, a devout Christian husband and father of 11, was convicted by a Nashville, Tennessee federal jury on charges of violating the FACE Act and engaging in a conspiracy against rights. These charges were brought by the Biden Department of Justice against Vaughn and carried a potential sentence of up to 11 years in prison. Do you understand murderers walk out without 11 years? Do you understand in New York City, a transgender freak walked into a bathroom and raped a little boy, and they gave him time served after he spent like a year in jail? It's insanity. What's this guy's crime? Convicted along with Vaughn, five other defendants, Vaughn and the five other pro-life advocates were prosecuted by Biden Department of Justice for their participation in a peaceful, life-affirming gathering at a Mount Juliet, Tennessee abortion business. So who knows what money he was given by the Trump DOJ, but they did pay him. And the FACE Act is what he was convicted of. It prohibits violent, threatening, damaging, and obstructive conduct intended to injure, intimidate, or interfere with the right to seek, obtain, or provide reproductive health service. So liberals probably passed this with the lie, what they call it, the proviso, the lie, the propaganda, the gaslighting, that, you know, hey, this is no big deal. It just means you can't go and, hold a knife to a woman's neck. You can't have a gun and shoot it outside an abortion clinic. You can't throw a rock through the window to scare the women. And the average conservative moron in the House and the Senate probably said, oh, that sounds great. I agree with that. Which, by the way, I agree with. You can't allow that. Well, that's not what this was ever about. That was just a cover story. What this is about was if we could catch pro-lifers praying in front of an abortion clinic, that fits the definition of intimidation. If we can catch them saying Bible verses out loud, we could put them in jail for 11 years, even though they're great blue-haired grandmas, even though they've got 11 kids and he's a grandpa. This is sick stuff. Absolutely sick, sick stuff. So this is what goes on in the United States of America under Democrats. So if anybody out there is thinking of voting Democrat or staying home for the midterms, are you nuts? I don't care that Trump isn't perfect. I don't care that you don't like the war in Iran. I don't care if there's something you think Epstein should have been, better released. I don't care what you think is wrong. Do you understand what the other side stands for? Do you know what they will do to us? They already did it. With the January Sixers. They did it with pro-life demonstrators. They did it under Obama with me, using the IRS to destroy our lives. These are horrible, horrible people. All right, we'll be right back. Wayne Allyn Root, this is Warzone Live, rootforamerica.com. 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Be right back.
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22: 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The A's will have to go without their all-star catcher for the rest of the season. Shea Langeliers, along with pitcher Mark Leiter Jr., will have season-ending surgeries today. After a promising start to the season, the Athletics have been marred in a month-long slump that has seen them fall from the top spot in the division to 10 games back of the Texas Rangers in the AL West. Their AAA affiliate, our Las Vegas Aviators, are in Oklahoma City this week. While Raiders rookies were required to report to training camp last week, today's the day all players are expected to join the team ahead of tomorrow's first full workout. Tickets for the open workout at Allegiant Stadium on August 11th are $5 and still available. After playing just two games in the last 16 days, the Las Vegas Aces return to the hardwood tonight. They'll host the Portland Fire tonight at Michelob Ultra Arena. Tip goes up at 7.
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11: Heavy volumes both directions on the 15. Southbound of Charleston, northbound of Flamingo. Watch for a crash 11 northbound at Lake Mead and some debris with an accident 11 southbound at the freeway on-ramp at Durango. Now you're up to date on time traffic.
9: 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I believe in these things. Sam Sorbo is with us. There she is. Hey, Sam, how are you?
12: So glad to be here. So thanks for bringing me in.
9: So filmmaker, actress, radio and podcast host, friend of Wayne, homeschool mom, lots of titles, founder of the They're Your Kids Foundation, Sam Sorbo. 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Hey, by the way, I never even know. Are you supposed to say .org or .org? I've never had a charity, so I don't even know. Is both of them apt?
0: I think both are acceptable.
9: There you go. It's theyouryourkids.org, theyouryourkids.org. What is theyouryourkids.org? What's that all about?
0: So I work with parents to encourage them to homeschool their children. We need to get our kids out of these institutions that are damaging them. And the only way we can do that is by empowering the parents and emboldening the parents so that they know that they are capable and up to the task. So that's what we do.
9: All right. And it's a very good thing. I have four kids and they were all homeschooled. And I think it's a wonderful thing. And I think the public schools are a disaster. And unfortunately, most of my friends have made the case to me that their private schools are almost as liberal as the public. I think homeschooling probably is the only answer. So it's good that you're out there pushing it. Homeschooling is your passion. There's been an erosion of our culture and of course our schools, and I would argue the teachers unions have played a major role in that. I don't think they care about anything except teachers' salaries and brainwashing your kids to be transgender liberals. So there's not much, they're just brainwashing factories. So trans agenda, big part of it. Let's talk about the transgender dolls that will be made available for Minnesota school children. As young, by the way, as 4 years old, under a program backed by Governor Tim Walz.
0: Yeah, I mean, it's obviously a perversion. I don't know why the people who have campaigned to get the government out of women's underwear want to be in children's underwear, but that seems to be the plan for the day. And these dolls are, they're just absurd. And I don't know, I have to say, to broach this subject with a child who really isn't even asking these questions yet, and to, right. to force this upon them is really the height of perversion, and we have to put a stop to it. It's atrocious. And of course, we're seeing the repercussions now. I'm sure you've been following Chloe Cole and the other detransitioners who are now appearing before the Senate committees and making statements for the public to understand that they were mutilated. Their bodies were destroyed because of zealots out there who have some weird perversion about, you know, wanting to destroy young girls' bodies and convincing these young women that they would be happier as men, even though it is demonstrably impossible for them to become a man. So we've got a big problem in our culture today. And I've come to you with a solution, which I'm very excited about. The Nehemiah Alliance is a group that has formed to pray for the nation. So this nation was founded by Christian men, and it was blessed by God, very demonstrably blessed by God. This nation began with next to nothing and a bunch of farmers with pitchforks fighting the greatest military in the world at the time and winning the Revolutionary War to found a country that was made up of farmers and basically entrepreneurs, which is, it's such an incredible story. If you don't know the story of the birth of this nation, you really should look it up. But it's such an incredible story, and it's very clearly ordained by God. There were so many miracles that happened during the founding of the nation.
9: Yes,
0: and
9: were.
0: So because now it's 250 years, we've decided that we need to repent. We need to turn back to God. And if we will, and God says, if you will humble yourselves and pray, I will shine my face upon you. And so that is what we are hoping to, that will come to pass. And the Nehemiah Alliance, you can go to na52.org. We will be praying for 52 days because Nehemiah prayed, sought the approval of his government, and was allowed to go and rebuild the wall. And he rebuilt the wall around Jerusalem in 52 days with the help of his neighbors and his friends. And he put everybody in charge of their part of the wall for them to rebuild. And that is the inspiration for the Nehemiah Alliance. So we can all do our own part, whether it just be praying in your own home or actually going out into the community and encouraging other people. We can all do something to help repair, restore this nation. And that's what we are encouraging people to do. And then the final, the sort of capstone event will be on the 31st of October. where we will meet on the mall in Washington, D.C. for 12 hours from 7:14 to 7:14 in the evening and pray for the nation and join together and look to God for his approval and for his blessings once again to flow on this great nation.
9: And that's Halloween. You're doing that October 31st. That's Halloween. I just wanted to look real quick on my thing. It's always Halloween, right? October 31st. So
0: Yes. You're
9: doing it on kind of a wicked evil day, I guess, on purpose, right? Is that the idea?
0: We're reclaiming the day.
9: There you go.
0: That's our
9: day now. I like it. It's funny because when you mentioned Nehemiah and building a wall, I just thought, I wonder if there were a bunch of liberal protesters in those days saying, well, you don't need walls. Nobody needs a wall. I mean, I don't think in those days anybody ever debated that you needed a wall in America. Every time we went westward more, we built a fort, right? And the people were protected by a fort. You always need walls. I think it's pretty clear throughout history, countries have always been allowed to have borders and walls to keep out bad people.
0: I think it's important to note that they are using our words, but not our dictionary. And so you can't really take what they say at face value because they don't actually mean it. So it's ridiculous to accept that they don't believe that walls work. They just don't want the wall. And so they will say, well, walls don't work. But it's really just because they will lie to get what they want. And what they want is no barriers, no walls, because that's the way you destroy a nation. And so you're talking about people who want to destroy the United States of America. But
9: right.
0: We are actually focusing on people who want to reclaim America and restore America. And we can do this. We can do this with God's help. But it will take us doing the heavy lifting and rebuilding the wall, so to speak. We're rebuilding the proverbial wall, the walls for our own homes, the walls for our communities. And I will say that part of that is homeschooling, because the only way to keep your children safe from the zealots out there is to keep them home. The good news is it's actually a lot easier than you think. And the schools are not educating. So if you're really looking just for the education of your child, then look no further than the four walls of your home, because you are capable. And the reason that I say that is because God gave you your children. And he tasked you with their education. It's biblical. You can look it up, Deuteronomy. And so it's actually a lot easier to do than perhaps you're thinking. And the reason that you think it's so hard is because the teachers in the schools have trained you to think that it's too hard for you to do it. But that's their job security. So don't believe
9: right.
0: them. Trust me.
9: Well, and they're doing a lousy job. They're doing a terrible
0: exactly.
9: job. I mean, the more money we give them, the worse the test scores are. So why do you keep giving them more money? It makes
0: yeah.
9: no sense. Some of the stories I could tell you about Nevada, where I live, Las Vegas, where I live, Sam, are truly amazing. The billions that we gave them. Well, I remember like 10 years ago, they were begging and begging. Oh, my God, the children will suffer. Oh, my God, we need $2 billion extra. And we gave them $2 billion. And a week later, they were on the news picketing because they didn't have enough money. They were just given $2 billion, and they were picketing a week later. And I just remember that. It stuck in my mind for 10 years what frauds these people are, what total liars, the propaganda. And year after year, we give them more money because they claim they need more money to make the kids do better. And year after year, the test scores get worse and worse and worse. So why would you keep giving them more money? I think you should take money away from them. I think it should all be based on, you get a base of like $50,000 a year. And if the kids perform well and they get great increases in test scores, you might get a $25,000 bonus. So now you're making $75,000. Maybe you get a $50,000 bonus if you're number one in the country. So you make $100,000. I would base it all on performance. What do you think about that idea, Sam?
0: Well, I don't believe that schools actually educate. I don't believe that they can. I think it's a flawed paradigm, so I can't get on board with that. But I will say that, you know, you're criticizing the teachers' unions for only being interested in teacher salaries. You must know that teacher salaries have not gone up substantially, but what has happened is they've expanded the administrative state of the schools. And so we're paying a bunch of people to consult for instance, DEI and CRT and sex education in the classroom, and we're outsourcing a bunch of things that don't
9: transgender.
0: Belong in the first place, right?
9: Transgender. I'm sure there's transgender experts galore for $100,000 a year, right?
0: Exactly. And so the teachers aren't even benefiting from this. And that's why there's a whole movement to get teachers out of the unions. It's actually pretty easy to withdraw from the union if you're a teacher and get your own insurance. That's the main reason that teachers enroll in the unions, is because it gives them insurance. But it's very expensive insurance. If you do a little research, you'll find out that it's much cheaper to just get your own insurance as a teacher and serve yourself instead of the union.
9: Yeah, and thank Obamacare for the fact that insurance is expensive in the first place. Hi, Wayne Alaroo for Z-Chod Genesis Medicine. Their CEO, Dan Montano, has been a guest on my show many times to discuss his company's medicines to reverse type 2 diabetes, reverse Parkinson's, and reverse heart disease. 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I know many of you have type 2 diabetes, or Parkinson's, or heart disease, or you know someone who does. So listen up! You could participate in one of their upcoming free medical research studies using their breakthrough medicines. 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

0: 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All right. Sam Sorbo is with us. The website is TheyreYourKids.org. TheyreYourKids.org. So, Sam, I still remember to this day. I argued day and night. Nobody listened. Nobody cared. I said, if you do Obamacare, it's going to triple your health insurance rates. Mine was at that point before Obamacare, when Obama was saying how terrible the healthcare system was. My family of six, four kids, husband and wife, was paying $500 a month for insurance. And I had a $1,000 deductible, and they were fantastic, and they took care of everything. The next day after they passed Obamacare, I got a letter in the mail, you've been fired. We can no longer do your insurance. Go find a new one. And then they sent a new letter a week later and said, well, actually, we'll give you new insurance for $1,500 a month. Just as I said, they tripled it and a $10,000 deductible. And then a year later, it went to $2,000 a month with a $10,000 deductible. And then they started paying for nothing. So the entire healthcare system, including the teachers' healthcare, everyone's healthcare, has been completely destroyed by government getting involved and Barack Obama introducing Big Brother socialism into the healthcare system. Nightmare that tripled and quadrupled the costs. And I also said at the time, Sam, I predicted that the average family would wind up paying something like $25,000 to $30,000 a year for health insurance, and that's exactly what the average family pays today, $25,000 to $30,000. But most of them don't feel it because they've got a corporate job and the corporation pays it for them. But they're trapped in their job and they can never leave, even if they hate their job or their salary sucks. So health insurance is in the middle of every problem in America today.
1: Well, the biggest problem was the start of that was the assumption and the perversion that healthcare is a right. It can't be a right because then you are allowed to enslave other people to provide it. And so, of course, when you start to think that healthcare is a right, which is a lie, that perverts the whole equation. And that's what we ended up with a huge perversion that they're trying to fix now. And they've made some inroads. It's interesting that they're branching out. They're trying to expand the health stuff. But I heard before I came on you talking about Fauci. This is an incredible development, and they're now backpedaling. The people who knew him back then.

0: lied to and died over the COVID vaccine lies that they were safe and effective. This guy is, and he himself, and then we found out, I forgot to mention, we also found out from his diaries that he had a lung, basically a lump in his lung, which turned out to be a pulmonary embolism of some kind. That's a blood clot. That's exactly what all of us have said, that one of the side effects, major side effects of the vaccine. So he got vaccinated, and then he got a blood clot, a serious lung blood clot, and hid it from the world, and hid that he was being treated in a hospital, and got doctors to agree not to talk about it, because he would have been embarrassed to tell the world. I guess the vaccine does cause blood clots. I've never had a blood clot. I guess that's because I've never had a vaccine. So, maybe. You know, it's just so sick that these people are allowed to walk around free.
1: It's true, but I want to leave you on a high note rather than a low note. So yes. Nehemiah Alliance, go to na52.org, na52.org, and you can find out all of the different components of this thing. We've got a lot of partners in this alliance, and we are going to, it's going to be huge. So I'm really encouraging people, please go sign up, become a state representative, become a community representative, spread the news, because this is going to be very big and very monumental for this nation. I'm very excited about this.
0: NA52.org, NA52.org, and it's asking for 52 days of voluntary prayer for this country, as well as fasting and repentance. It starts September 10th, culminates on Saturday, October 31st, Halloween, Reformation Day, with a sacred assembly on the National Mall in Washington, D.C. And it is this your brainchild? Is it the brainchild of Sam Sorbo?
1: No, I just signed up, but I'm on board. Let's put it that way.
0: You're all in. Sam is, of course, a wonderful, wonderful gal and a podcaster and a radio host and a homeschool mom, and also the wife of good friend of the show, Kevin Sorbo, the famous actor. Sam, a famous actress in her own right as well. So great family, done a good job with their kids. They've been homeschooled. They're great kids. And I understand you have a grandchild on the way, correct?
1: Oh, no, that's news to me. I did not know that. I don't believe that's true.
0: I thought I heard
1: no,
0: that.
1: No, just married. They literally just got married, so that would be
0: faster. Oh, I thought there was a grandchild. Okay, well, I have a grandchild on the way. I must have confused mine with yours. I don't know.
1: There you go.
0: I have my first grandchild on the way, and I thought you and I both had it. So, all right, but your son just got married. Great. Mazel tov. Congratulations, Sam Sorbo. Good job with your kids. Good job with your husband. Good job being a wonderful Christian and a great radio host, so good job with everything. Sam Sorbo, thanks for coming on the show.
1: Thanks, Wayne. Great to see you.
0: All right. That address again is na52.org, na52.org. Thank you, Sam. We'll take a break. We'll be right back.
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4: News this hour from Town Hall. I'm Keith Peters in Washington. The nation heard tributes to the life of South Carolina Senator Lindsey Graham at memorials at both the U.S. Capitol and the National Cathedral of Washington today. Vice President J.D. Vance says that Senator Lindsey Graham was able to command respect from everyone around him.
5: He was the kind of guy who would walk into the Senate. And when he walked into the Senate, this was a guy who couldn't have stood more than 5'6" or 5'7", but he'd swashbuckle in with his jacket open like he was 6'5". He had an attitude to him, and it's one of the reasons why Lindsey Graham was Lindsey Graham.
4: Mourners included Ukrainian President Volodymyr Zelensky and Israeli Prime Minister Benjamin Netanyahu.

0: Graham, who is 71, will be buried tomorrow in South Carolina. Johnson & Johnson is proposing a multi-billion dollar talc settlement and a Marathon legal fight.
1: Johnson & Johnson has agreed to pay $5.5 billion to tie up remaining lawsuits that claim its talc products caused ovarian cancer. The drug maker has been dealing with talc-related lawsuits for years. It says the settlement requires at least 95% of remaining claimants to participate. Johnson & Johnson will make an initial payment of up to $3 billion next year. It has no additional payments due until 2028. A U.S. bankruptcy judge denied a $9 billion settlement proposed by company's subsidiary Red River Talc last year. It would have been one of the biggest mass tort settlements in history. I'm Mike Hempen.
0: A teenager who killed two students and two teachers in a shooting at Appalachian High School in Georgia has been sentenced to serve life in prison without the possibility of parole. 16-year-old Cole Gray had pleaded guilty Friday to charges including murder. On Wall Street, the Dow by 537 points. More at townhall.com.
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4: 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I'm Jim Dallas. Orange Cone alert, a five-mile stretch of Rainbow Boulevard is getting a major upgrade. The Rainbow Boulevard Pavement Improvement Project will affect a portion of the busy roadway between Tropicana and Silver Stream Avenues, with work being done at night from 9 until 5 the next morning, Sunday through Friday. No work will be done Friday and Saturday nights. The project includes pavement improvements, upgraded traffic signals, and Americans with Disabilities Act upgrades. The work is scheduled to be finished in the summer of 2027. This past weekend was easily the hottest weekend of the year. The heat wave was felt at Harry Reid International Airport, where thousands of travelers leaving Las Vegas had their flights delayed due to what's called density altitude. That's when higher temperatures thin the air, greatly reduce an airplane's engine power, wing lift, and propeller thrust. Flight tracking company FlightAware reported 580 flight delays at Reid International Friday through Sunday, along with published reports that some passengers were offered as much as $2,500 to give up their seats and take later flights in order to reduce the waits during the hottest times of the day.
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7: 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Great to be with you on Warzone Live. A lot going on each morning. No way to get ready on time. Some mornings, just a couple minutes late. And this is not, anyone else's show, no network show. It's my show. A little later in the day today, we'll have a show on Real America's Voice TV network, America Speaks. But this one is my show. And unlike, as an example, Tucker Carlson, he just pops into my mind. Guys like him. So I work literally hundreds of hours more than these guys. And speaking of Tucker Carlson, yesterday, President Trump tweeted out, or shared my tweet. He tweeted out, about Tucker Carlson, about what a bum he is. And that he's got, I coined the phrase, Jew derangement syndrome. The guy's got Jew derangement syndrome. You know, Jews make up 0.5% of the world. So how could you spend your whole life obsessing over Jews? Jews don't control the world. I'm sorry. And Jews aren't the only thing you could talk about in life. And Israel isn't the number one issue in America. Talk about obsession. Talk about Tucker saying Jews aren't the chosen people when the Bible says they are the chosen people. But you know what proves they're the chosen people? The fact that Tucker and everyone is obsessed with them 24 hours a day, 7 days a week. Tucker, Candace Owens, Marjorie Taylor Greene, lately Alex Jones. Everybody is obsessed with Jews, Israel. So Trump retweeted my comments that Tucker Carlson has Jew derangement syndrome and he's nuts and he's destroyed his career and his credibility. And it made waves all over the world, And so I saw articles in several different countries, including Israel, that headlined President Trump quoting American media personality Wayne Allyn Root, that Tucker has Trump derangement syndrome. And once again, I think it points to the chosen people. God has given Jews a special role, and everybody in the world either loves them or hates them, but everybody talks about them 24 hours a day. Jews are just like Trump. Everyone loves or hates Trump, but no matter what, he's on their lips. They're talking about him 24 hours a day. The two topics everyone in the world talks about, Jews and Trump. So I've had two amazing global firestorms in my life and several minor ones, but the two big ones both involve me mentioning Trump and Jews. Mentioned Trump and Jews, and the whole world snaps to attention and the whole world starts talking about it. Quite amazing. More proof that everywhere in the world, leftists are nuts and violent and vile, and they want to kill us, just like we saw after Charlie Kirk. Can anyone doubt what I'm saying? They killed Charlie Kirk. That's point one. And point two is, once they killed him, all over the world, people cheered. They openly cheered the death of Charlie Kirk. Well, now, a Green Party leader in England says we're making plans for Nigel Farage, who's the who's the leader that's about to be elected or could very well be elected, the Prime Minister of England, and is leading the Reform UK party, and he was the guy behind Brexit, and they're investigating, the police are now investigating the leader of the Green Party sharing a social media post showing a guillotine and then a picture of Nigel Farage, and then the comments, "We're making plans for Nigel." They want him dead, the same way they want Trump dead, the same way they cheered the death of Charlie Kirk. It's truly amazing. And then another story shows you where Great Britain is at this point. An enslaved burqa-clad wife wins British Citizen of the Year Award for empowering young women. And they got a picture of this smiling white guy in a suit and a tie, you know, typical British government official in a suit and a tie, a liberal white guy, standing next to a woman whose face you can't see in a burqa. She's covered in black. Her face in black with two slits for her eyes. Her body's in black. And she's standing next to him, and she's accepting the British Citizen Award for empowering women while she sits in the darkness all day long. Britain's gone. Britain's finished. And, of course, so is the Big Apple. New York City's completely finished. My hometown. It's so hard to believe, you know, the two places I spent my life growing up and becoming a man and then living as a celebrity for the first time in the sports world was New York and L.A. New York and Los Angeles, the two places where I grew up and I became who I am today. You know, New York's the place where I got my first big radio gig with Joey Reynolds' radio show on NBC Radio New York. And then New York is the place where Chicago radio star Johnny Brandemeyer makes me a bet on the air and he loses and winds up in New York in front of Rockefeller Center right on the street doing his show in the freezing cold at Christmas time in his underwear with me next to him in a nice suit. And right after that, a few days later, the phone rang. It was NBC Radio Nationwide and they hired me to be on 130 stations around the country and my career was off and running. That's New York. And then L.A. was where I came to start my TV career on FNN Sports and became a sports celebrity and a sports host of five shows and a sports gambling expert. And it's just hard to believe how embarrassed I am about both New York and L.A. They're both gone. They're both finished. They've been destroyed by communism, Islam, and wokeism, Muslim extremism, just sickness, fascism in the Big Apple. The Marxist D.C. mayor, and I hate when they use the word Marxist, call him a communist. The communist New York City mayor, Zoran Mandami, publishes the names and addresses of all property owners who are potentially affected by his wicked new tax scheme. I think it's called the Pedrete tax. So if you have a second home, a third home, a fourth home, any of those that are not your main principal residence, if you have any of those kind of vacation homes in New York, there's going to be a new special tax on you, is the theory. It hasn't been passed yet, I don't believe, but it's still a theory. But he goes ahead and publishes the names and, get this, the addresses of every rich person who lives in those expensive homes. So what? So that mobs can come and burn them down and murder them and their children? Is that what it's about? He doxes every rich person in New York City and gives their address away, their name and their address. What's going to happen to their kids at school? What's going to happen to their homes? What's going to happen when they're walking into their homes and there's a mob outside with pitchforks? But this is how communists play the game. And Zoran Mandami is a communist. A report out about Harvard, it tops the list of American universities taking money from foreign countries, including China. No surprise there. It's all about the money. It's always been about the money, folks. All the American universities are liberal and globalist and communist because they take money from liberals and globalists and communists. They're getting rich off of globalists around the world, including communists from China. They take their money and then they have to act like China's the greatest country in the world. They're not on our side anymore. They're on China's side. Governor Beshear of Kentucky, liberal Democrat, but for once I agree with him. He calls on Mitch McConnell to directly and verbally address the people of Kentucky or resign after the latest proof of life photo. So he puts out another photo today, McConnell, or at least his wife did, because I don't even know if he's alive, but if he is alive, I don't know if his brain is functioning, and if his brain is functioning, it sure isn't functioning well, because it didn't function well before He fell down at his home, and an ambulance came and took him away unconscious, and his heart had stopped, and he had to get CPR from a massive heart attack. His brain wasn't functioning before all that happened. He was like a dribbling old man in a wheelchair who would look at the camera and just blink with his mouth open. So he's calling for proof of life. And for once in my life, I agree with a liberal, because McConnell's not really a Republican. I don't care. I owe him no allegiance. I've been attacking McConnell for 15 years now. He's a rhino, and he's a piece of garbage as far as I'm concerned. He did one good thing in his life. He made sure we got a conservative Supreme Court justice. But other than that, he's never done anything good in his whole life. He just did that because he's bought and owned by business interests, and they demanded a pro-business Supreme Court justice. But other than that, he's never been on our side. He's never been on Trump's side. And I believe for years now, he didn't have the mental capacity to be in the U.S. Senate. I don't believe he survived if he's alive, I don't believe he has survived in a way that would allow him to return to the Senate. And yet they're showing smiley pictures of him as if he's alive and well. I agree with the governor of Kentucky. Prove to us you're alive and well. Let's do a video and let's have today's date in newspaper held up by you to prove that it's really you and you're really alive and you're not brain dead. Because I just don't believe Mitch McConnell is really there anymore. And, of course, yesterday the big story was Fauci bragging in his diary about loving himself, looking in the mirror and saying how great he is and how fantastic it is that he's on CNN and he's on TV more than anyone in the world and he's more famous than Donald Trump and he's the most famous guy in the world while people are dying by the thousands and tens of thousands, hundreds of thousands of COVID. The man is a sick man. Today we find out he bragged in his diary about forcing New York and California to shut down their schools after years of claiming I had nothing to do with it. I don't know, you know, I've tried to write this column and I just haven't had time. I haven't had time to write the commentary I want to write, which is, why isn't Fauci on trial for his life? Why isn't there a death penalty trial for mass murder and fraud for Dr. Fauci? I have no idea why. And you're going to say, well, he got a pardon. First of all, it was an auto pen. It doesn't count. Second of all, there's no such thing as a blank pardon for anything you did before or after, even though you've never been accused yet. So I believe that could be challenged in court. And third of all, you could certainly take him down in any one of 30 Republican states with Republican state attorney generals. He could be taken down on the state level the same way they did to Steve Bannon, the same way they did to so many names in my mind. The gal in Colorado, I don't know why I'm forgetting her name when I was one of the people who helped get her out. But in any case, so much going on. Hi, I'm Wade Allen Root, the national TV and radio host known as the MAGA warrior and the capitalist evangelist. This presidency is ushering in the golden age of prosperity, and it's all built around making America the energy capital of the world. Enter Lost Soldier Oil and Gas. It took 40 years to piece together this 40,000-acre giant gas discovery. It's estimated to contain up to 6 trillion cubic feet of gas, with a management forecast projecting the first 25 wells alone to produce 400 million cubic feet per day of natural gas. This is how we power the AI future of America with clean natural gas. 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I know many of you have type 2 diabetes, or Parkinson's, or heart disease, or you know someone who does. So listen up. You could participate in one of their upcoming free medical research studies using their breakthrough medicines. 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
7: All right. Wayne Allyn Root. The root is on fire. Article here at the Daily Beast, which is not something I normally quote. The Daily Beast, a bunch of commie losers and liars. I can't stand them. They're so communist. They're so far left. Can't stand them. But here, in this case, I'm backing them. Doctor calls out Mitch McConnell over bogus health claims. And a specialist who's involved in sounding alarms, this is a vascular surgeon who specialized in the type of, you know, problems that Mitch McConnell's having. He warns it will be a much longer haul for the 84-year-old than they're letting on, and his staff could be doing the aging senator harmful disservice. He claims to be working hard, McConnell, to return to the Senate soon. And this doctor is saying when you've had, you know, when you're 84 and you just had a massive heart attack and you needed CPR, which means you were dead, and they brought you back to life, even if you're okay now and you're leaving the hospital, if that's the case, and none of us know if that's really the case with Mitch McConnell, but you're in for months of rehab, learning how to walk and talk again, you know, learning how to do everything you used to do, take a fork or a spoon and put it to your mouth, move your legs, move your hands to write. All of this takes months to relearn. He's been in a hospital bed for weeks. He can't walk. He can't do anything. He's like a baby being fed by his mommy, just like Joe Biden was. Like he's basically a sitting in a wheelchair cadaver. And I've said that for a long time. It's Weekend at Bernie's for Biden, and it's Weekend at Bernie's for Mitch McConnell. These people want to die in their Senate seats, and it's really embarrassing. that anyone would allow this to be the people that run our country. It's just embarrassing. I've said this so many times. If you are forced to retire at age 65 as a pilot, why shouldn't we force politicians to retire? Let's just say 75, right? Maybe not 65, but let's say 75. It's not the same as flying a plane. And I would argue 65 is too young to force a pilot to retire. All these years I've known that pilots have to retire at 65. I was like 50 and in my 50s. Now I'm 65. Can you imagine if I was a pilot? Look at me. I'm in the best shape of my life, and my mind and my body are perfect. Why would you force me to retire? Well, a politician, I'll go with 75. They should be forced to retire at 75, and that's the end of their political careers. This idea that you can go on and on and on and have strokes and heart attacks and cancer and still be in the U.S. Senate, let other people vote for you, I've had enough of it. It's ridiculous. Just another example of how horrible Democrats are. Pro-life dad arrested at gunpoint by the Biden regime, reaches a settlement with the Trump DOJ. The Biden administration's war on conservatives, especially Catholics, and pro-life advocates was swift and brutal. By the way, I would mention Obama's attacks on these people was equally bad. I remember when he went after, you know, he used the IRS to destroy people's lives. He didn't arrest them. Biden took it to the next step and arrested them. But under Obama, he just ruined your life with the IRS attacking you and shutting you down or stopping you from ever forming your LLC or whatever it was you were forming, your 501(c). Now one of the people targeted has reached a settlement with the Trump DOJ. In October 2022, 11 pro-life advocates were arrested after they participated in a pro-life demonstration at an abortion facility in Mount Juliet, Tennessee, October 2022. Among them was Paul Vaughn, whose arrest at his home by FBI agents was criticized for its use of force. Retired FBI agent Steve Gray decried the FBI's actions as excessive compared to his own experience with arrests involving gangs and organized crime where less force was used. Screen images from a cell phone taken by his wife show FBI agents at the front door of their home after they arrested him at gunpoint in front of his family before they walked off refusing to answer questions while one agent comes around from behind the house. Vaughn told Fox News seven of his 11 children, ranging in age from 18 months to 18 years old, were home at the time of his arrest, seven children, adding that three of his children were basically held at gunpoint by an agent in the yard during the encounter. The video was posted by Town Hall's Mia Cathell. One of the pro-life leaders targeted by Biden's DOJ sent me footage, she said, of the early morning FBI raid on his family home. Paul Vaughn was placed in handcuffs by armed FBI agents in front of his children just before school drop-off. Watch as his wife pleads for answers mid-arrest. Here's what the Thomas More Society, which aided Vaughn in his fight, had to say. They wrote, on January 30th, 2024, Vaughn, a devout Christian husband and father of 11, was convicted by a Nashville, Tennessee federal jury on charges of violating the FACE Act and engaging in a conspiracy against rights. These charges were brought by the Biden Department of Justice against Vaughn and carried a potential sentence of up to 11 years in prison. Do you understand murderers walk out without 11 years? Do you understand in New York City, a transgender freak walked into a bathroom and raped a little boy, and they gave him time served after he spent like a year in jail? It's insanity. 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
16: While Raiders rookies were required to report to training camp last week, today's the day all players are expected to join the team ahead of tomorrow's first full workout. Tickets for the open workout at Allegiant Stadium on August 11th are $5 and still available. It's official, the A's will have to go without their all-star catcher for the rest of the season. Shea Langeliers, along with pitcher Mark Leiter Jr., will have season-ending surgeries today. After a promising start to the season, the Athletics have been marred in a month-long slump that has seen them fall from the top spot in the division to 10 games back of the Texas Rangers in the AL West. Their AAA affiliate, our Las Vegas Aviators, are in Oklahoma City this week. After playing just two games in the last 16 days, the Las Vegas Aces return to the hardwood tonight. They'll host the Portland Fire tonight at Michelob Ultra Arena. Tip goes up at 7.
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4: Well, 434, as we look at your conditions right now, got an injury accident, which is causing a little bit of congestion there, Interstate 11. Southbound, that's at Southern Rancho. Crews are cleaning up another incident. That is 11 northbound at Lake Mead Boulevard. Checking out the traffic cams, we do see some slow flows on the Southern Beltway, 215 west, once you get past the 15 interchange at Decatur, and congestion on that transition at the Spaghetti Bowl, merging from 15 north to go 11 south. Now you're up to date.
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0: The Root's on fire. Welcome back. This is Warzone Live. We're the official podcast of the Gateway Pundit. And oh, do we have a great guest for you today, because still, in the end, illegal immigration and boys and girls schools and transgender this and transgender that, the open border, there's a million issues in the world, but to me, the number one issue is making money. I'm like Trump, man. Making money's in my DNA. Making money's in my blood. I'm always looking for ways to make more money. In the end, that makes an awful lot of problems go away for the nation and for the middle class and for the people of this country. Making money is gotta be our number one goal. Economy, jobs, GDP, that's what really matters. So I got a great guest for you to talk about it. Lost Soldier Oil and Gas has been the sponsor of this show for almost a year now. Do you realize it's been about a year that they've been the sponsor of my podcast, my national radio show, my national TV show on Real America's Voice TV network? And it's really an amazing property. It took 40 years to piece together this 40,000 acre giant gas discovery, estimated to contain up to 6 trillion cubic feet of gas, making it one of the largest natural gas discoveries in the Rocky Mountain region, in the last 30 years. And they have a management forecast projecting just the first 25 wells to produce 400 million cubic feet per day of natural gas, and by 2035, targeted production of over a billion cubic feet a day. An amazing project, and I invested in this project not once but twice last year. I intend to invest a third time this year, and I want to introduce you to the project, and I want to introduce you to the guy who is the CEO and the chairman of the board, who invented this project, Mark Bruner, CEO of Lost Soldier Oil and Gas. The website, by the way, lostsoldier.com, lostsoldier.com. Mark, welcome to the show. I haven't had you on in quite a while. You've been running around the world raising money. You've been in Europe. You've been in Switzerland. You've been in Saudi Arabia. You're all over the world. You're an amazing guy. You're always traveling. You're always raising money. You're always running your company. You are a busy man like me. That's hard to nail you down, so it's great to have you back on the show.
1: So wonderful to be with you again, Wayne. Good to see you.
0: All right. So you're a second generation oil and gas man. You're actually a second generation oil and gas legend. Your previous public companies, Pedeco Energy, produced about 100 to 1 for every dollar invested. Investors and stockholders made $100, and Ultra Petroleum, spectacular return for investors. That one was 1,000 to 1 for every dollar invested. People got back 1,000. It was one of the biggest stocks of the entire decade of I think it was the 90s, right? It was the go-go 90s. Right. And that stock was one of the highest flyers on Wall Street. So Lost Soldier is an amazing, amazing project, but tell people why it's so amazing, why I guess you think it's even bigger, biggest of your career, that would make it bigger than Pedeco or Ultra Petroleum. Ultra Petroleum, 1,000 to 1 return on investment, and you say this is the biggest of your career. What do you base that on?
1: Well, and when I compare it with Ultra Petroleum, it has a sequence of regionally pervasive sands where we can see, based on the seismic interpretation, we can drill up to 500 horizontal wells so far that we could see. And the other wonderful thing is that no one could drill this for 50 years. We've known where all the basins are for 50 years. All of them have been drilled, as far as I know, except this one, because there's a uranium mine out here that was, whenever Three Mile Island melted down in the early 80s, they started reclamating this mine. Kennecott did 3 years ago. They finished the reclamation. I got a call. I drilled it. And as they say, the rest is history. Certainly the largest gas field I've ever found. Right now, if you compare it with some of the other basins, there's thousands of feet of layer cake type, regionally pervasive, overpressured sands. It's very much like the Haynesville and the Utica. If any of you have heard of those plays, you've probably heard of a guy named Jerry Jones that owned the Dallas Cowboys. That's like number one play now, okay, the Western Haynesville. And I would encourage everyone to compare what we have with the Western Haynesville, because I think it certainly, you know, is comparable. The difference here is we're the only operator. No one else is in here. It's just us. We made the discovery. We have legacy infrastructure that is on its last throes. We can tie into all that legacy infrastructure. We're laying a 5-mile line to start producing gas this year. And, you know, the plan is when we finish this private placement to be producing about 400, 500 million cubic feet a day, 300 million a year in cash flow within 36 months. And then we plan to build a 42 to 46 line 50 miles away to the trading hub one center, about 10 times that. There's another guy named Warren Buffett that's looping on that line that going south to California. So, you know, as you all know, he's no fool. So he's going to send all his gas out to Pacific Corp and the West Coast. So we hope to be able to do that too. Anyway, that's pretty much a summary, Wayne.
0: So give me some new updates, because remember, I'm one of your investors. I invested not once but twice last year. Very big, healthy investments, by the way, from Wayne Root. And I plan to invest again this year. What's happened between the last time we spoke on TV, which was probably 6 months ago, although you've had your president of your company and your COO talking to me on TV as well, but you were busy traveling. Give us some updates from last year. What exciting things have happened, and tell me what will happen this year in the year 2026.
1: Well, I think, you know, one of the things that we've done is that you're always looking for permits to drill. You're always looking for right-of-ways and other things in order to be able to lay the pipelines. All this is completed. Okay, it's finished. Okay, and so we're going to start building this pipeline sometime in July when what we call the winter stips are off and we can get in here and lay that pipeline. We think it'll take, 45 to 60 days to finish the pipeline. Then we'll be producing gas. Okay, so that's going to happen this year. We're very excited about that. The other thing that I think is important is that we have a deal with the federal government. All the leases that we have, they're federal and state leases, they've been put into what we call a federal unit, which means that it's all those different leases. We had like 56 of them. They're one lease now. It means that we can orderly develop this gas field with the cooperation of the federal government. They stamped the deposit commercial. So all those things have happened. And yeah, we think we're going to be able to do that. We're hoping to be able to drill some of the deep overpressured horizontals this year, at least one, maybe two of those. We're anticipating 50 million a day plus wells. They're going to be expensive. You know, they're $20 to $30 million a piece. But when you're producing those kind of rates, they pay out very quickly. And so, you know, possibly within a year. So something, you know, the field next to us, Lost Soldier Field, which I named my company after, that field's been producing for over 100 years, produced 450 million barrels, still does 3,500 barrels a day. And so some of the deeper stuff that we're looking for and we'll find some of those this year as well. So very exciting times for us. And by the way, we also drill more, not drilling for ourselves, for Enbridge, which transports about 30% of the natural gas in the United States. And actually, we're entering into a 23 oil contract with them. I think that would speak very highly of our drilling people and their abilities. And, we're very excited about that relationship with them as well. So we're going to be having revenue out of our drilling company, out of our pipeline company, out of our working interest, and those people that invest will also enjoy a package of overriding royalty as well. So, yeah.
0: And don't forget, the thing that got me was, you know, I have seen a lot of potential in my life. I think this is the most potential I've ever seen. But potential is one thing. That doesn't mean you ever deliver. You have a track record that's amazing. That's great. Penteco, Ultra Petroleum, very impressive. That was a decision pusher for me. And then, of course, what else can you invest in? Like if I put $100,000 into stocks and those stocks happen to go down, I would get no tax break. It would do nothing for me until the day they went back up. You get a $3,000 deduction on stock losses in a given year. But with oil and gas, it's the most generous tax deduction you can ever get. It's 70% write-off the first year you invest. So if I put $100,000 in, I get a $70,000 tax deduction on my tax return in the first year, and the other 30 over the next, I think, 3 years, right?
1: Well,
0: so that's pretty impressive.
1: There's been a change. It's 100% now, not 70%.
0: Really?
1: Under the Trump tax bills. Okay.
0: Well, that's for this year coming up, 2026.
1: Yes.
0: I invested in 2025, yeah. So I have to go by the old rules, I assume. Yeah.
1: I think the other thing too is that the viewers need to realize that we don't have to process any of this. This is 93% methane, CH4. So no processing. We don't have to build any plants. When we put it into the pipeline, it could go directly into homes. We have people contacting us about putting in data centers. There's a lot of options here that we're going to be looking at, Wayne. So we'll keep you updated as things happen this year.
0: All right. Data centers would seem to be the way to go. That's all anyone talks about now is data centers and how much they use so much energy. Well, you've got the energy for them, so it would seem like it would be a profit center. Last thing, for accredited investors who want to learn more and get involved, they go to lostsoldier.com, and then what happens? Someone gets back to them?
1: Yeah, we'll get back to them. We give them the information so they can access they can access all the information. We'll answer their questions. And you know, we look at all our investors as a family. The Lost Soldier family is like what we need to say, right?
0: Well, with my big investment, I better be a good family member. I better be loved. Better be loved, Mark.
1: Well, we'll let you move in. We'll let you move in.
0: second home in Wyoming. LostSoldier.com. 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Go there. Give them your contact information. They'll get right back to you and show you how you can be involved. It's the right project, right time, the right president, the right energy secretary, the right CEO, Mark Bruner, with an incredible, spectacular past record. 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
0: 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Enter Lost Soldier Oil and Gas. It took 40 years to piece together this 40,000-acre giant gas discovery. It's estimated to contain up to 6 trillion cubic feet of gas, with a management forecast projecting the first 25 wells alone to produce 400 million cubic feet per day of natural gas. This is how we power the AI future of America with clean natural gas. Headed by oil and gas legend Mark Bruner, whose previous public companies delivered spectacular returns for investors. At their peaks, Pedeco Energy grew about 100-to-1 for investors. Ultra Petroleum grew about 1,000-to-1 for investors. To learn more about Lost Soldier Oil and Gas, scan the QR code on the screen or go to LostSoldier.com. That's LostSoldier.com. Wayne Allyn-Root here from Mastroianni's, the best Italian restaurant in Vegas. 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
0: Wayne Allen Root for War Zone Live. The DOJ, again, when I tell you, again and again and again on all my shows, that Trump is fantastic. He's not perfect. There's things I disagree with, but he certainly is far better than we have ever had before. Far better than we deserve. Far better than we're ever going to get in the future. Yes. President Trump, there's a report out that he is pushing RFK Jr. Not RFK Jr. is pushing Trump, but Trump is pushing Robert F. Kennedy Jr. to pursue reduction of childhood vaccines. Trump is saying it's very obvious that the rates of problems from vaccines, autism being the main one, are exploding. And it's in direct correlation with all the vaccines that we've been forced to give children. You know, years ago, when you didn't have to give so many vaccines to children, there was almost no autism. And then when they gave more vaccines, there was more autism. And then when they gave more, triple vaccines, there was even more autism. And now we're at the point where you give children, I think it's 72 shots in the first 3 years of their lives, and the autism is just wildly exploded. So Trump believes, as I believe, I don't know if it's any one vaccine that's giving children autism. I've never blamed one vaccine, even though it could be the mercury in a vaccine, it could be the aluminum in a vaccine. But I don't think it's any one vaccine. I think it's the totality of all the vaccines. There's just too many. If you gave kids 8 vaccines that were bad for them with aluminum and mercury and other terrible chemicals in them, you might hurt some children or you might not. I don't know. But if you give them 72, you absolutely will. The lights go out and they're autistic for the rest of their lives. So Trump is pushing RFK Jr. to pursue a reduction in childhood vaccines. Again, we appreciate Trump. And the Trump DOJ sues Colorado for offering in-state tuition aid to illegal immigrants. Again, who would have done that if not Trump? I mean, certainly we understand, all of us, that a Democrat would be applauding that. Standing ovation. Oh, great. You're giving illegals free tuition to go to college while you raise everyone else's taxes and charge triple for, you know, white kids. You don't even let white kids in the school anymore. But the Trump DOJ is suing Colorado for offering in-state tuition aid to illegal immigrants. Thank you, Trump. And then a bombshell report exposes lefty NGOs funding a children's charity tied to a terror network. a left-wing nonprofit that may have served as a bridge connecting major progressive foundations and revolutionary left activist networks to organizations linked to foreign terrorist groups. Doesn't surprise me in the slightest. In the slightest. One last story for the night. Convicted transgender baby killer who strangled an 11-month-old baby to death is thrown back in prison for a parole violation after being released 30 years early. Let me ask you something. Someone is a transgender weirdo and they strangle an 11-month-old baby to death. Why would they be released 30 months early? Why would they ever be released on the streets ever again? Some people are pieces of human garbage. They're subhuman savages, and they need to be killed. They need to

0: think I should have a heart for a transgender murderer? That's the bleeding heart you think I should have? I have a bleeding heart for the 11-month-old he strangled. Think of the pain of an 11-month-old baby being strangled to death by a disgusting weirdo. All right, I closed the show with sponsor Energized Health. They are the program that changed my life. I started in November of 2020. Changed my life, extended my career, exploded my career. I lost 25 pounds of fat, gained 10 pounds of muscle. That's me 15 years ago at age 50. Now I'm 65. Show me in the gym at 65. There I go. Me in the gym at 65. I know why it happened. I gained 4 new TV shows past the age of 61. Miracle, never happened in TV history. 4 new TV shows past the age of 61. I know why it happened. The fat melted off my face and melted off my body. This is my fountain of youth. 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All right. We'll see you tomorrow. Good night. God bless.
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5: 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I'm Jim Dallas. Orange Cone Alert, a 5-mile stretch of Rainbow Boulevard is getting a major upgrade. The Rainbow Boulevard Pavement Improvement Project will affect a portion of the busy roadway between Tropicana and Silver Stream Avenues, with work being done at night from 9 until 5 the next morning, Sunday through Friday. No work will be done Friday and Saturday nights. The project includes pavement improvements, upgraded traffic signals, and Americans with Disabilities Act upgrades. The work is scheduled to be finished in the summer of 2027. This past weekend was easily the hottest weekend of the year. The heat wave was felt at Harry Reid International Airport, where thousands of travelers leaving Las Vegas had their flights delayed due to what's called density altitude. That's when higher temperatures thin the air, greatly reduce an airplane's engine power, wing lift, and propeller thrust. Flight tracking company FlightAware reported 580 flight delays at Reid International Friday through Sunday, along with published reports that some passengers were offered as much as $2,500 to give up their seats and take later flights in order to reduce the waits during the hottest times of the day.
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